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1: Accused of ramming her car into a beach access toll booth and killing the worker inside. The crash occurred after numerous people called police saying she was driving erratically.
2: Almost hit several cars driving down the wrong side of the road.
3: Really, really, really bad.
4: Yeah, she almost hit a cat on.
1: Harrell is now accused of driving while drunk after leaving a nearby bar. She's facing decades in prison if convicted of vehicular homicide while under the influence. In Miami, Eben Brown, Fox News.
5: The son of the girlfriend of actor James Handy has been arrested in connection with his stabbing death. 44-year-old Michael Gledhill has been charged with murder and is being held on $2 million bond. James Handy was a character actor who appeared in Top Gun Maverick, Jumanji, and other films. A sports franchise is leaving Chicago.
6: The Chicago Bears, who've played in the Windy City since 1921, appear set to cross state lines to move to Hammond, Indiana, where Mayor Tom McDermott said this week construction on a new stadium could begin this summer. The Bears' board of directors has voted to advance its stadium project in Hammond, choosing so over Arlington Heights, Illinois. Bears president Kevin Warren says a world-class stadium will transform the region that connects northwest Indiana to the south side of Chicago. The exact site in Hammond still to be determined. This move follows Illinois lawmakers' failure to pass an incentive package that would have kept the Bears in the Prairie State, where they've always been.
5: Fox's Jared Max. The U.S. Anti-Doping Agency says former world 100-meter silver medalist Marvin Bracy Williams has received a 12-year suspension for his third anti-doping rule violation. The 32-year-old was suspended after three whereabouts violations. I'm Lee Silasera. This is Fox News.
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9: 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The National Weather Service forecast calls for tonight mostly clear with lows around 70, west and south 5 to 10 miles per hour. Tomorrow morning, partially sunny with hot highs around the mid 90s. Whew! Winds from southwest 10 to 15 miles per hour. And Saturday night, partially cloudy with lows around 72, winds from the southwest 10 to 15 miles per hour. On the south side, 90 degrees, peninsula 92, and Outer Banks 84. I'm Ricardo Grant. 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
11: Fighting for free speech, Western civilization, and delivering common sense for the American people. Ladies and gentlemen, here's Scott Jennings.
12: Hey, Scott Jennings. I'm out traveling today, but sitting in for me, Jennifer Horn. Jennifer, thank you, and take it away.
13: Thank you, Scott. It is great to be with you once again. I'm Jennifer Horn, sitting in on the Scott Jennings Show. Common sense for the American people, and maybe even some good news as well. Scott is off today. He'll be back next week. He'll be back on Monday. In the meantime, I'm Jennifer Horn. As Scott said, I host the Morning Answer on Salem Radio in Los Angeles, AM 870, AM 590, The Answer. And boy, we are ground zero for what has been a new investigation into election fraud, slow vote counting. We'll have all of that this hour. But first, I promised you some good news. We're delivering common sense and good news because, guys, it's Friday. I don't know if you've heard the breaking news. It is Friday. It is June 5th. And as much as Democrats would like you to believe that the economy is suffering, well, the U.S. labor market appears to have found its footing. The economy.

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1: Considered a supply chain risk. Anthropic's Marina Favaro and Jack Clark say AI systems are advancing so rapidly they may be able to improve themselves without human intervention. They propose a global agreement on how to potentially slow development and say the Anthropic Institute, an in-house research unit, will help build systems that a credible slowdown or pause would require. Ginny Cosella, Fox News.
2: Employers added a surprising 172,000 jobs in May. The Labor Department reports job growth was down slightly last month from a revised 179,000 in April. The unemployment rate stayed at a low 4.3%, but there was a bloodbath on Wall Street. The Dow off 695, the Nasdaq off 1,122. I'm Lisa Lucera. This is Fox News.
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4: WNIS News Time 906. The National Weather Service forecast calls for tonight mostly clear with lows around 70, winds from the south 5 to 10 miles per hour. Saturday morning partially sunny and it's going to be hot with highs around 95, winds from the southwest 10 to 15 miles per hour. And Saturday night being partially cloudy with lows around 72, winds from the southwest 10 to 15 miles per hour. On the south side, 82 degrees. On the peninsula, 82 degrees. And Outer Banks, 78 degrees. 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
7: Here we are. Thanks for joining us. It is the Scott Jennings Show. I'm Jennifer Horn in for Scott today. Very happy to be with you. I host the Morning Answer on Salem Radio in Los Angeles, AM 870, AM 590, The Answer. And happy to be filling in for my friend Scott, who will be back with you on Mondays, back next week. Now, speaking of Los Angeles, just off the shore of California, the Secretary of Energy, or excuse me, the Secretary of the Interior and the Secretary of Energy, Chris Wright, they had a little meeting today to talk about Gavin Newsom's policies and what the Trump administration is doing to get around them. Take a listen. This is Doug Burgum from earlier today, Cut 25.
8: Everybody needs to know in California, the reason you're paying more for gasoline than anybody else in the lower 48, more for diesel, is because of the state policies. It's not because of some war overseas. It's because of the policies that the state of California has. And of course, it's just going to get worse. They're regulating refineries out of existence. There used to be 40 refineries in California. Then it was 8, then 7, then 6. They're putting so much pressure. So California not only imports, as Chris said, 60% of their oil from foreign countries. That is a absolute national security risk. The number one importer into California on February 1st of this year, 2026, was Iraq. So California has a policy. They've turned themselves into an energy desert, an energy island.
7: That was Secretary Doug Burgum, Secretary of the Interior, talking about the problems that California faces because of our reliance on foreign oil when we have a whole plethora of resources.

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13: Straight talk without the bluster. 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The Scott Jennings Show.
14: I'm going to promise you common sense. I'm going to promise you the truth. And I'm going to promise you that I will give you sometimes a little bluster. Scott never does that. But every once in a while, you need a little bluster, especially on a Friday. I'm Jennifer Horn. Happy to be sitting in for my friend Scott Jennings. He will be back with you next week. Follow him in the meantime at Jennings Show. Now, I love the story of a good hypocrite. And you know, guys, everybody has been a little hypocritical in their lives. I have, you have, everybody has. But it's different when you have a public forum. And it's different when you've spent a lot of time clutching your pearls about a certain issue and then you get caught. Seattle, which has turned into it's always been the wild, wild west of liberalism, but now it seems like it's just a lunatic factory up in the Pacific Northwest. The mayor of Seattle, and it's a gorgeous city, one of my favorites, but the Seattle mayor, Katie Wilson, last year urged residents to boycott Starbucks. Now, look, conservatives have boycotted Starbucks before. They were coffee bean and tea leaf all the way. I don't know. I don't get too involved with these boycotts unless they really are offensive. But the mayor wanted her residents of Seattle to boycott Starbucks. A big deal since Starbucks is from Seattle. And Seattle, like, they're the coffee culture and the coffee capital of the country. Well, she asked her residents to boycott, but then guess what? She got caught walking into Starbucks, buying her latte. Now, she hasn't commented on whether or not she thinks the boycott should continue, but she did just admit that she had the pleasure of visiting the Pike Place Market Starbucks, and she ordered a blueberry muffin latte, which was a staff creation. Oh boy, she's a foo-foo drinker. She did an interview that was published this week on a local Fox affiliate there, and the anchor asked if she is still supporting the boycott of Starbucks. She said, quote, "I guess I broke my own boycott. And yeah, but I don't know. What do you want me to say about that?" I want you to say you were thirsty, Katie. That's what I would like you to say, because you ask people to do silly boycotts for silly reasons, and then all of a sudden, you're thirsty, you need a blueberry muffin latte, and you have to go into that Starbucks and you get caught. So apparently she was upset because Starbucks was not going to do union support. She wanted to support a unionizing of the Starbucks in her area. She declared that the boycott would begin last summer. She saw the barista picket line. She said, "I'm not buying Starbucks. You shouldn't either," to the Seattle Times. Well, now she has changed her mind. Isn't it funny how leftists do this? The hypocrisy can be seen all over the place, not just in Seattle. Not just here in California, but in Washington, D.C., where Alexandria Ocasio-Cortez also has shown herself to be a bit of a hypocrite. Cut 19.
15: Behavior reported by Grim Platner in this New York Times article, trapping a woman in a room being physically...
16: Yeah, I mean, as you all know, this all kind of just came out. I've been doing legislative business on the floor, so I need to dig into everything further before commenting on it. Because I think this reporting just recently came out, so I just want to make sure that I am fully read up on it before I comment on it.
17: Generally about Platner, are you concerned by what you've seen so far? Does he offer voters more of an explanation? Does he need to offer voters more of an explanation?
16: I mean, I think I have to read up on this latest reporting. You know, I think everyone, when we run for office, our responsibilities to our constituents and to the people of, for me, New York 14, in this case, for the people of Maine.
14: Just drink the coffee, AOC. Just like Katie Miller, she just had to go into that Starbucks. The draw was too strong. That's exactly what we're going to see with AOC. AOC is going to have to figure out a way that she votes for Graham Platner if he is the nominee, because she couldn't dare vote for one of those big bad Republicans, right? All right, now here's how you call out the hypocrisy. One of my favorite cabinet secretaries in the Trump administration, Scott Bessent. Well, he went after Senator Wyden. Take a listen. Cut 20.
18: Senator Wyden has mendaciously slandered the Treasury building in an attempt to cover up his son having an investment meeting with Jeffrey Epstein to ask for funding. Thank you.
19: Mr. Chairman?
20: Yes.
19: Let's be clear here. Nobody is interested in the ramblings of a capo in the most corrupt regime in American history.
14: Okay, wait. Actually, yes, we are interested. Does your son have ties to Jeffrey Epstein, Senator? Because that's what I think we want to know. You can't say we don't have interest in Epstein. Everybody's had interest in Epstein. Are you kidding me? Everybody has. You guys were dying for those papers and the reports to be leaked out, and now you don't care because Trump. Ay, ay, ay. This is the hypocrisy of the left. So you know what? Let's call them out for drinking the coffee and for supporting Nazis and being crazy. I'm Jennifer Horn. This is the Scott Jennings Show.
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24: Tom Bergani. We now know one of two candidates who will appear on the November ballot for California governor. Fox's Kristen Goodwin reports.
25: Democrat Javier Becerra claiming one of two spots on the November ballot in the race to succeed California Governor Gavin Newsom, who is term limited, while President Trump backed conservative commentator Steve Hilton and billionaire Democrat Tom Steyer continue to battle for the other spot.
24: President Trump praises the Make Jobs Report when holding an agricultural roundtable in Wisconsin today, but farmers are getting hit hard by prices that have risen since the Iran war.
26: Farming is a huge part of the economy here, and farmers have been some of the hardest hit by the rising costs from the Iran war. The chemical fertilizer that they were paying $400, $800 a ton for last year now costs up to $1,000, according to the American Farm Bureau.
24: That's Fox's Garrett Tenney. A bloodbath on Wall Street. The NASDAQ lost more than 1,100 points. The Dow was down 695. 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
1: Indiana, after a proposal to provide financial incentives to build a new home in Illinois stalled in the state legislature. The team's board of directors voted yesterday to move forward with a stadium development project in Hammond, Indiana. I'm Lisa Lacera. This is Fox News.
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4: 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Here's your National Weather Service forecast. For the overnight, mostly clear, lows around 70, south winds at 5 to 10 with gusts up to 20 miles per hour. Saturday, partly sunny with highs in the mid-90s, southwest winds at 10 to 15. Saturday night, partly cloudy, lows in the lower 70s, southwest winds at 10 to 15. It's currently 82 in Norfolk, 83 on the peninsula, 76 in
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6: Westwood One presents America at Night. 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
7: Being up late on a Friday night, we are concluding our broadcasts from Hofstra University. The Talkers Convention was today. We'll talk about that a little bit later on in the broadcast. We got lots to get to. There was apparently a leak in the International Space Station. We'll talk to some NASA engineers about that. A little bit of a scare. How much risk are they in? We'll get into that. Plus, it's Friday, and that means Hollywood exec for a day. So Theo Lewis-Clark is going to join us. That's going to be later on. Of course, open phones with text messages and voicemails and all that. But tomorrow, it was 82 years ago tomorrow that Dwight Eisenhower wrote in a note, "The eyes of the world are upon you." That note was to the men and women who were going to invade Normandy. It was D-Day. It's the 82nd anniversary of D-Day. And so we are going to sit down with a gentleman who was the director of education at the National D-Day Memorial in Virginia. Why is it Virginia? What did that letter say? All of that in the history of D-Day. When we come back, America at Night, we're just getting started.
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3: Fox News, I'm Deborah Valentine. Russian President Vladimir Putin has rejected a proposal by Ukrainian President Volodymyr Zelensky for a face-to-face meeting, saying he sees no point in it.
4: The refusal follows an open letter to Putin that Zelensky published on Thursday, offering to resume peace talks while also taunting Putin over things like inflation and Russia's dependence on China.
3: Fox's Tanya J. Powers, the two countries have been at war since February of 2022. U.S. employers adding a surprising 172,000 jobs in May despite the Iran conflict. President Trump, during a roundtable in Chippewa Falls, Wisconsin, reacts.
5: They smashed all expectations by actually three times with and this is during a military conflict.
3: The unemployment rate, 4.3%. 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
3: All right, it's Friday night. Is it a full moon? This is when the werewolves come out. Who knows what's going to happen this hour? 1-844-2-McGraw, 1-844-262-4729. Okay, so here's the story. So phone calls, text messages, we got some voicemails. Yes, voicemails. When you call the show after we are long gone and in bed, when the show is being re-aired overnight, Alex turns the voicemail on, and you can leave a voicemail. So we've got some voicemails for tonight. It's my new favorite feature of the show. We'll do that a little bit later on. But here's the story about Donald Trump and D-Day. Now, Donald Trump, now this story, excuse me, I found this story in the Washington Post. And it's written by a researcher at the Hoover Institute named Timothy Cho, I believe. And Donald Trump has said in the past that he had an uncle who died in the 1980s, a great, brilliant genius and a super genius, Donald Trump has described, of his father's brother, John. Okay? Uncle John to Donald Trump, who was Donald Trump's father's brother, Uncle John, died in 1985, and President Trump has called him a great, brilliant genius and a super genius. And you know what? His uncle might have been a super genius. Some, when you heard President Trump say that, you know, think he's exaggerating, like he tends to do from time to time. But in this case, his uncle was an electrical engineer. And 2 days before D-Day, John Trump was in Normandy fine-tuning a radar that was part of the extraordinary systems for guiding the boats and the planes that would soon carry the Allied soldiers across the water towards the coast. Let me get that straight. 2 days before D-Day, so today's June 5th, so yesterday, 82 years ago, John Trump, President Trump's uncle, was in the English cliff facing Normandy, fine-tuning the radar. If you rediscover what John Trump did, listen to this. He played a critical role in the development of radar for D-Day in World War II. Radar has been called second only to the atomic bomb in the importance for winning the war. He also contributed to the space program. Listen to this. He was a professor at the Massachusetts Institute of Technology. He was honored by King George VI and President Harry Truman for his war work. And John Trump was awarded the National Medal of Science by President Ronald Reagan. Here's what he did. British Prime Minister Winston Churchill said that John Trump's work set in motion the defeat of Adolf Hitler. Churchill had a secret mission called the Cavity Megatron. It was a palm-sized device that generated microwaves powerful enough for airborne radar to America. During so, helped kickstart the radar work in the United States and supercharged the collaboration between the two nations for the technology. Trump, John Trump, the uncle of President Trump, helped organize America's innovative radar lab at MIT to make such improvements real and to secure Allied air power. By the time D-Day rolled around, Trump was directing a secret field lab in England where he listened and worked closely with the American troops and prepare the MIT radar for use. American bombers used the radar developed by John Trump and MIT, and they were able to, quote-unquote, see through the clouds and destroy the German oil and aircraft factories, helping secure air supremacy that Dwight Eisenhower needed –

0: and Hezbollah again trading fire today. Earlier in the week, Israeli troops moved further into Lebanon than they had in over 25 years. Over the past week, the Israeli Defense Force reported striking 650 Hezbollah targets and killing 125 Hezbollah fighters. On Wednesday, Israel and Lebanon agreed to a ceasefire, but Hezbollah, which was not part of the negotiations, has rejected that agreement. Lebanon's president telling CNN that it's unacceptable that Iran is using his country as a bargaining chip in their negotiations with the United States. In Tel Aviv, Max Gordon, Fox News.
1: Monthly jobs numbers came in higher than expected for May, surprising analysts for 2 months in a row.
2: The Department of Labor reported a gain of 172,000 jobs in May, more than analysts expected. And the March and April jobs numbers were revised up by 93,000 jobs. The president told reporters on Air Force One Friday,
3: "I hope the market starts to learn that when you have good numbers, the market should go up, not down."
2: But hot hiring and higher inflation could lead the Fed under the new chair, Kevin Warsh, to raise interest rates. The president said he trusted Warsh.
3: "The reason they go down is if it's doing well, people say, no, we have to stop inflation. And it doesn't mean inflation. In fact, it could be just the opposite."
2: The numbers showed average hourly wages rose 3.4% compared to last May. Jessica Rosenthal, Fox News.
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1: Democrat Javier Becerra advances to the general election in the race for California governor. He'll occupy one of the two spots on the ballot and will face either Republican Steve Hilton, who's backed by President Trump, or Democrat Tom Steyer. Well, despite the ongoing allegations involving Maine Democratic Senate candidate Graham Platner, Democratic leaders are still supporting him to be the next senator of that state.
10: California Democrat Congressman Ro Khanna, who told the crowd at the Platner rally in Maine, "No one should make excuses for past relationship problems," but he still praised Platner for taking accountability for his past. Now, for his part, Platner, joined by his wife Amy, accused his opponents of trying to weaponize salacious allegations. Platner, political warts and all, appears to still be just fine, so long as he can beat Susan Collins, which, of course, may or may not happen.
1: That's Fox's Kevin Cork from Washington. A federal judge blocks a Trump administration policy intended to limit immigrants from a number of countries. Fox's Jared Halpern has more.
11: Following the shootings of two National Guard members in D.C. last year, the Trump administration enacted a policy severely limiting green cards, work permits, asylum claims, and citizenship applications for immigrants from 39 countries. But a federal judge in Boston is blocking the policy, writing the order through the lives of countless immigrants living in the U.S. into legal limbo. An Afghan national is charged in those shootings that killed one and injured another outside a Washington, D.C. metro station, just blocks from the White House. The Justice Department says Congress gave the president broad authority over immigration policy. At the White House, Jared Halpern, Fox News.
1: Game two of the NBA Finals on Friday night. The New York Knicks defeat the San Antonio Spurs 105-104. The Knicks now lead that series 2-1. Game three is set for Monday night in New York. I'm Chris DeMeo. This is Fox News.
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2: Fox News, I'm Deborah Valentine. Former HHS Secretary Javier Becerra, a Democrat, has advanced to California's gubernatorial election in November. Votes from Tuesday's primary still being counted. Fox's Matt Finn.
3: L.A. County has about 680,000 ballots remain to be counted. Both mailed in and dropped off ballots come here. Any ballot postmarked by Election Day last Tuesday must be counted.
2: Republican Steve Hilton is currently in second place, but the second spot has not yet been called. At a roundtable on American agriculture in Chippewa Falls, Wisconsin, President Trump says the war with Iran is largely finished.
4: One way or the other is finished. It's either finished with a piece of paper or finished a more difficult way, although you could say a much easier way.
2: No deal's been signed. The president says Iran was a very capable country that was going to have a massive nuclear presence, and the U.S. wasn't going to let that happen. 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
16: 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It's who we are.
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5: Lebanon accusing Iran. I'm Deborah Valentine, Fox News. Lebanese leaders are accusing Iran of using their country as a bargaining chip in ceasefire talks with the U.S. This after Iranian-backed Hezbollah terrorists rejected a ceasefire between Lebanon and Israel. Fox's Max Gordon reports from Tel Aviv.
6: Iran's foreign minister saying that a deal with the U.S. can only be reached once the fighting in southern Lebanon ends. And so far, that hasn't happened, with Hezbollah and Israel trading blows yet again. Earlier this week, Israeli troops moved further into Lebanon than they had in over 25 years. Over the past week, the Israeli Defense Force reported striking 650 Hezbollah targets and killing 125 Hezbollah fighters. On Wednesday, Israel and Lebanon agreed to a ceasefire, but Hezbollah, which was not a part of the negotiations, has rejected that agreement. Lebanon's president telling CNN that it's unacceptable that Iran is using his country as a bargaining chip in their negotiations with the United States.
5: The U.S. military Friday says it shot down Iranian drones launched towards the Strait of Hormuz, then struck surveillance radar sites. California Democrat Javier Becerra has advanced to the general election for governor this November. Once the primary count is done, either Republican Steve Hilton or Democratic billionaire Tom Steyer will advance as Becerra's challenger under the state's top two vote getter system.
7: We're told that LA County has about 680,000 ballots remain to be counted. Both mailed in and dropped off ballots come here. Any ballot postmarked by election day last Tuesday must be counted. The process, we're told, takes so long, in part because each ballot must have its signature verified, and if there's an issue, there's a 10-day period to have it cured. Now, the most recent mail-in ballots that were processed are favoring Democrats, as many analysts suggested they would.
5: That's Fox's Matt Finn reporting from Los Angeles. 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
5: President Donald Trump in Wisconsin on Friday for an agricultural roundtable. Fox's Kevin Cork reports from Washington.
10: The trip to America's dairy land, of course, part of his continued effort to connect with voters and tout his administration's successes. And, of course, to also remind Americans that any and all success that happens here in this great country is because of you.
11: You all built this country, not the complainers, not the wise guys. You all built this country.
10: Also told the farmers he wouldn't mind trading lives with them. President also walked away with some bright, shiny new hardware. Two-time Olympic gold medalist Jordan Stoltz gave him one of his gold medals.
5: This is the first time that President Trump has visited Wisconsin since his 2024 election campaign. President Trump touts strong jobs numbers in the latest report. The U.S. economy adding 172,000 jobs last month, more than double what was expected.
12: After the stock market fell nearly 700 points, investors raising concerns the Federal Reserve will keep interest rates higher for longer or even raise them. The president writing, "With a great jobs report, like just announced, stocks should go up, not down. That's the way it was for 200 years. Growth does not mean inflation." After a two-month ceasefire to negotiate a deal, some analysts warn Iran is only interested in stonewalling. But the president is more optimistic.
5: Fox's Lucas Tomlinson reporting from the White House. Despite Friday's strong jobs numbers, the Dow ended at 50,866, losing 695 points. The Nasdaq plummeted 1,121 points, and the S&P 500 was down 200. A federal judge has sided with 20 Democratic states and issued a preliminary injunction against the Trump administration's effort to impose conditions on food stamp benefits. I'm Deborah Valentine. This is Fox News.
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13: 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Here's your National Weather Service forecast. For the overnight, mostly clear, lows around 70. South winds at 5 to 10 with gusts up to 20 miles per hour. Saturday, partly sunny with highs in the mid-90s. Southwest winds at 10 to 15. Saturday night, partly cloudy, lows in the lower 70s. It's 75 in Norfolk, 76 on the peninsula, 72 in the Outer Banks.

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3: Fox News, I'm Chris DeMeo. President Trump says the war with Iran is largely finished.
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3: 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NBA Finals Game 2, the New York Knicks top the San Antonio Spurs 104-103.
5: 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Fox to Wembanyama, pulls up, jumper, won't go, rebound taken by Vassell, it's over! It's over! The Knicks survive!
3: The call on ABC, the Knicks now lead the series 2-0. Game 3 is set for Monday night in New York. Stocks taking a beating on Friday, the Dow plunging 695 points. 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
4: The hits continue. I'm Chris DeMeo, Fox News. The U.S. military says it shot down Iranian drones launched toward the Strait of Hormuz in the latest escalation of violence. Tehran says it'll only agree to a ceasefire if Israel ends its offensive against Iranian-backed militants in Lebanon.
5: Iran's foreign minister saying again today that a deal between the U.S. and Iran will only come when fighting ends in Lebanon as well. So far, that hasn't happened, with Israel and Hezbollah again trading fire today. Earlier in the week, Israeli troops moved further into Lebanon than they had in over 25 years. Over the past week, the Israeli Defense Force reported striking 650 Hezbollah targets and killing 125 Hezbollah fighters. On Wednesday, Israel and Lebanon agreed to a ceasefire, but Hezbollah, which was not part of the negotiations, has rejected that agreement. Lebanon's president telling CNN that it's unacceptable that Iran is using his country as a bargaining chip in their negotiations with the United States. In Tel Aviv, Max Gordon, Fox News.
4: Monthly jobs numbers coming in higher than expected for May, surprising analysts for 2 months in a row.
6: The Department of Labor reported a gain of 172,000 jobs in May, more than analysts expected. And the March and April jobs numbers were revised up by 93,000 jobs. The president told reporters on Air Force One Friday,
7: I hope the market starts to learn that when you have good numbers, the market should go up, not down.
6: But hot hiring and higher inflation could lead the Fed, under the new chair, Kevin Warsh, to raise interest rates. The president said he trusted Warsh.
7: The reason they go down is if it's doing well, people say, no, we have to stop inflation. And it doesn't mean inflation. In fact, it could be just the opposite.
6: The numbers showed average hourly wages rose 3.4% compared to last May. Jessica Rosenthal, Fox News.
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4: Despite the ongoing allegations involving Maine Democratic Senate candidate Graham Plattner, Democratic leaders are still supporting him to be the next senator of the state.
12: California Democrat Congressman Ro Khanna, who told the crowd at the Plattner rally in Maine, no one should make excuses for past relationship problems, but he still praised Plattner for taking accountability for his past. Now, for his part, Plattner, joined by his wife Amy, accused his opponents of trying to weaponize salacious allegations. Plattner, political warts and all, appears to still be just fine, so long as he can beat Susan Collins, which, of course, may or may not happen.
4: It's Fox's Kevin Cork in Washington. 19-year-old Carmelo Anthony is on trial in Texas, accused of murdering 17-year-old Austin Metcalf during a dispute at a high school track event in April of last year.
13: One witness testified he saw Carmelo Anthony walk under the Memorial High School tent, even though he went to a different high school, and that's when Austin Metcalf told him to leave the area. The witness testified, quote, "I remember Carmelo refusing to leave and Austin saying, 'You need to leave,' and Carmelo saying, 'Touch me and find out.'" The prosecutor then asked, "Anyone try to gang up on him?" He replied, "No, sir." "Who was provoking?" the prosecutor asked. "Carmelo Anthony," he replied. The witness said Austin leans in to push him and Carmelo stabs him.
4: That's Fox's Chanley Painter. The U.S. Department of Agriculture is confirming that a second case of New World screwworm fly was discovered in Texas. The USDA says that the latest case was found in a one-month-old calf in Zavala County, about 5 miles from the first case. New World screwworm flies were detected in Mexico in late 2024. At least 10 people have died and more than 2,000 others fell ill from the parasite. That's according to the CDC. I'm Chris DeMeo. This is Fox News.
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16: 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Here's your National Weather Service forecast. For the overnight, mostly clear, lows around 70, south winds at 5 to 10 with gusts up to 20 miles per hour. Saturday, partly sunny with highs in the mid-90s, southwest winds at 10 to 15. Saturday night, partly cloudy, lows in the lower 70s. It's currently 71 in Norfolk, 73 on the peninsula, 72 in the Outer Banks.

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1: News. I'm Deborah Valentine. During a roundtable on American agriculture in Chippewa Falls, Wisconsin, President Trump says the war with Iran is largely finished, months ahead of the midterms.
2: We're at a point we're going to come out of Iran very quickly, and it's going to be very strong one way or the other, whether it's a piece of paper or the very tough way, okay? The very tough way is maybe the easier way.
1: The president promising farmers that once the U.S. exits the conflict, prices will fall. The Labor Department Friday reporting over 172,000 new jobs were created in May. Despite the numbers, a down day on Wall Street. Fox Business Network's Edward Lawrence.
3: Construction jobs created 17,000. Manufacturing, turning around the losses, up 7,000 jobs. However, the down 695 points.
1: The Nasdaq plummeted 1,121, the S&P 500 down 200, the unemployment rate at 4.3%. 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
5: An ultimatum. I'm Deborah Valentine, Fox News. Iran says they will only agree to a ceasefire if Israel ends its offensive on Lebanon. Fox's Max Gordon reports from Tel Aviv.
6: Iran's foreign minister saying again that a deal between the U.S. and Iran will only come when fighting ends in Lebanon as well. So far, that hasn't happened, with Israel and Hezbollah again trading fire. Earlier in the week, Israeli troops moved further into Lebanon than they had in over 25 years. Over the past week, the Israeli Defense Force reported striking 650 Hezbollah targets and killing 125 Hezbollah fighters. On Wednesday, Israel and Lebanon agreed to a ceasefire, but Hezbollah, which was not part of the negotiations, has rejected that agreement. Lebanon's president telling CNN that it's unacceptable that Iran is using his country as a bargaining chip in their negotiations with the United States. In Tel Aviv, Max Gordon, Fox News.
5: California Democrat Javier Becerra has advanced to the general election for governor this November. Once the primary count is done, either Republican Steve Hilton or Democrat billionaire Tom Steyer will advance as Becerra's challenger under the state's top two-vote-getter system.
7: We're told that L.A. County has about 680,000 ballots remain to be counted. Both mailed-in and dropped-off ballots come here. Any ballot postmarked by Election Day last Tuesday must be counted. The process, we're told, takes so long, in part because each ballot must have its signature verified, and if there's an issue, there's a 10-day period to have it cured. Now, the most recent mail-in ballots that were processed are favoring Democrats, as many analysts suggested they would.
5: Fox's Matt Finn reporting from L.A. Incumbent Democratic L.A. Mayor Karen Bass has advanced to the November general election. Her challenger yet to be called, that is between Republican Spencer Pratt and Democrat Nitya Ramon. America's listening to Fox News.
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5: President Donald Trump in Wisconsin Friday for an agricultural roundtable. Fox's Kevin Cork reports from Washington.
15: The trip to America's Dairyland, of course, part of his continued effort to connect with voters and tout his administration's successes. And, of course, to also remind Americans that any and all success that happens here in this great country is because of you.
16: You all built this country, not the complainers, not the wise guys. You all built this country.
15: Also told the farmers he wouldn't mind trading lives with them. President also walked away with some bright, shiny new hardware. Two-time Olympic gold medalist Jordan Stoltz gave him one of his gold medals.
5: It marks President Trump's first visit to Wisconsin since his 2024 election campaign. Monthly jobs numbers came in higher than expected for May, surprising analysts for 2 months in a row. Fox's Jessica Rosenthal has more.
17: The Department of Labor reported a gain of 172,000 jobs in May, more than analysts expected. And the March and April jobs numbers were revised up by 93,000 jobs. The president told reporters on Air Force One Friday.
16: I hope the market starts to learn that when you have good numbers, market should go up, not down.
17: But hot hiring and higher inflation could lead the Fed under the new chair, Kevin Warsh, to raise interest rates. The president said he trusted Warsh.
16: The reason they go down is if it's doing well, people say, no, we have to stop inflation. And it doesn't mean inflation. In fact, it could be just the opposite.
17: The numbers showed average hourly wages rose 3.4% compared to last May. Jessica Rosenthal, Fox News.
5: Jamaica's energy minister says the island nation is experiencing a nationwide power blackout. No reason's been given for the outage. Jamaica Public Service Company says it's investigating the cause of the blackout and taking steps to restore electricity. Power is expected to be fully restored by the end of the night. I'm Deborah Valentine. This is Fox News.
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19: 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Here's your National Weather Service forecast. For today, partly sunny with highs in the mid-90s, southwest winds at 10 to 15. For tonight, partly cloudy, lows in the lower 70s, southwest winds at 10 to 15. Sunday, partly sunny with a chance of showers and thunderstorms in the afternoon, highs in the mid-90s. It's currently 71 in Norfolk, 73 on the peninsula, 72 in the Outer Banks.

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2: News. I'm Chris DeMeo. President Trump says the war with Iran is largely finished.
3: One way or the other is finished. It's either finished with a piece of paper or finished a more difficult way, although you could say a much easier way.
2: The president's remarks at an agriculture roundtable in Chippewa Falls, Wisconsin yesterday, he described the conflict as putting out a fire. NBA Finals Game 2, the New York Knicks topped the San Antonio Spurs 104-103.
4: 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Jumper.
2: The call on ABC. Knicks now lead that series 2-0. Game 3 is set for Monday night in New York. Stocks taking a beating on Friday, the Dow plunging 695 points. 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

0: Hey, this is Troy from Troy Marine. 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
9: A good jobs report. I'm Chris DeMeo, Fox News. Monthly jobs numbers came in higher than expected for May, surprising analysts for 2 months in a row.
10: The Department of Labor reported a gain of 172,000 jobs in May, more than analysts expected. And the March and April jobs numbers were revised up by 93,000 jobs. The president told reporters on Air Force One Friday,
11: I hope the market starts to learn that when you have good numbers, the market should go up, not down.
10: But hot hiring and higher inflation could lead the Fed under the new chair, Kevin Warsh, to raise interest rates. The president said he trusted Warsh.
11: The reason they go down is if it's doing well, people say, no, we have to stop inflation. And it doesn't mean inflation. In fact, it could be just the opposite.
10: The numbers showed average hourly wages rose 3.4% compared to last May. Jessica Rosenthal, Fox News.
9: War Secretary Pete Hegseth is in France to commemorate the Normandy landings. Fox's Jonathan Savage has more.
12: 82 years ago was D-Day in the Second World War. The largest seaborne invasion in history marked the beginning of the liberation of Western Europe from Nazi Germany. War Secretary Pete Hegseth is attending the ceremony to mark the occasion on France's northern coast. The Pentagon says he'll honor the sacrifices of Americans who died there. Some locals want Secretary Hegseth to stay away. A residents organization has issued a press release condemning what they see as his American supremacist statements and what they describe as far-right tattoos. Jonathan Savage, Fox News.
9: The U.S. military saying it shot down four Iranian drones that were launched toward the Strait of Hormuz yesterday and then struck some of the Islamic Republic's coastal surveillance radar sites in response. The military is enforcing a blockade on Iranian ports in response to Tehran's chokehold on the Strait. America's listening to Fox News.
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9: Despite the ongoing allegations involving Maine Democratic Senate candidate Graham Plattner, Democratic leaders are still supporting him to be their next senator of the state.
14: California Democrat Congressman Ro Khanna, who told the crowd at the Plattner rally in Maine, no one should make excuses for past relationship problems, but he still praised Plattner for taking accountability for his past. Now, for his part, Plattner, joined by his wife Amy, accused his opponents of trying to weaponize salacious allegations. Plattner, political warts and all, appears to still be just fine, so long as he can beat Susan Collins, which, of course, may or may not happen.
9: That's Fox's Kevin Cork from Washington. 19-year-old Carmelo Anthony is on trial in Texas, accused of murdering 17-year-old Austin Metcalf during a dispute at a high school track event in April of last year.
15: One witness testified he saw Carmelo Anthony walk under the Memorial High School tent, even though he went to a different high school, and that's when Austin Metcalf told him to leave the area. The witness testified, quote, "I remember Carmelo refusing to leave and Austin saying you need to leave and Carmelo saying, touch me and find out." The prosecutor then asked, "Anyone try to gang up on him?" He replied, "No, sir." "Who was provoking?" the prosecutor asked. "Carmelo Anthony," he replied. The witness said Austin leans in to push him and Carmelo stabs him.
9: That's Fox's Chandley Painter. The U.S. Department of Agriculture is confirming that a second case of New World screwworm fly was discovered in Texas. The USDA says that the latest case was found in a one-month-old calf in Zavala County, about 5 miles from the first case. New World screwworm flies were detected in Mexico in late 2024. At least 10 people have died and more than 2,000 others fell ill from the parasite, according to the CDC. I'm Chris DeMayo. This is Fox News.
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17: 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Here's your National Weather Service forecast. For today, partly sunny with highs in the mid-90s, southwest winds at 10 to 15. For tonight, partly cloudy, lows in the lower 70s, southwest winds at 10 to 15. Sunday, partly sunny with a chance of showers and thunderstorms, highs in the mid-90s. It's 71 in Norfolk, 72 on the peninsula, 72 in the Outer Banks.
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1: Fox News, I'm Deborah Valentine. Secretary of War Pete Hegseth is in Normandy, France, to commemorate the 82nd anniversary of the D-Day landings in Normandy. The event honors the sacrifices of patriots who fought and died on the Normandy beaches to secure and defend freedom in Europe in the face of tyranny. Secretary Hegseth will meet with the Minister of the Armed Forces. President Donald Trump aboard Air Force One on Friday says he remains optimistic about an end to the Russia-Ukraine war.
2: It's a war that should have never happened, would have never happened if I was president. But I think that's going to get worked out.
1: Russian officials say a large-scale Ukrainian drone attack on St. Petersburg has prompted Governor Alexander Begloff to tell residents to remain indoors. The attack comes after Russia's president refused a request from Ukraine's president for face-to-face meetings. 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
4: Iran issues an ultimatum. I'm Deborah Valentine, Fox News. Iran says they will only agree to a ceasefire if Israel ends its offensive on Lebanon. Fox's Max Gordon reports from Tel Aviv, Israel.
5: Iran's foreign minister saying again that a deal between the U.S. and Iran will only come when fighting ends in Lebanon as well. So far, that hasn't happened, with Israel and Hezbollah again trading fire. Earlier in the week, Israeli troops moved further into Lebanon than they had in over 25 years. Over the past week, the Israeli Defense Force reported striking 650 Hezbollah targets and killing 125 Hezbollah fighters. On Wednesday, Israel and Lebanon agreed to a ceasefire, but Hezbollah, which was not part of the negotiations, has rejected that agreement. Lebanon's president telling CNN that it's unacceptable that Iran is using his country as a bargaining chip in their negotiations with the United States. In Tel Aviv, Max Gordon, Fox News.
4: California Democrat Javier Becerra has advanced to the general election for governor this November. Once the primary count is done, either Republican Steve Hilton or Democrat billionaire Tom Steyer will advance as Becerra's challenger under the state's top two vote-getter system.
6: We're told that L.A. County has about 680,000 ballots remain to be counted. Both mailed in and dropped off ballots come here. Any ballot postmarked by Election Day last Tuesday must be counted. The process, we're told, takes so long in part because each ballot must have its signature verified, and if there's an issue, there's a 10-day period to have it cured. Now, the most recent mail-in ballots that were processed are favoring Democrats, as many analysts suggested they would.
4: Fox's Matt Finn reporting from Los Angeles. Incumbent Democratic L.A. Mayor Karen Bass has advanced to the November general election. Her challenger yet to be called. That's between Republican Spencer Pratt and Democrat Nitya Ramon. 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
4: President Donald Trump in Wisconsin Friday for an agricultural roundtable. Fox's Kevin Cork reports from Washington.
9: The trip to America's dairy land, of course, part of his continued effort to connect with voters and tout his administration's successes. And, of course, to also remind Americans that any and all success that happens here in this great country is because of you.
10: You all built this country, not the complainers, not the wise guys. You all built this country.
9: Also told the farmers he wouldn't mind trading lives with them. President also walked away with some bright, shiny new hardware. Two-time Olympic gold medalist Jordan Stoltz gave him one of his gold medals.
4: It marks President Trump's first visit to Wisconsin since his 2024 election campaign. Monthly jobs numbers came in higher than expected for May, surprising analysts for 2 months in a row. Fox's Jessica Rosenthal has more.
11: The Department of Labor reported a gain of 172,000 jobs in May, more than analysts expected. And the March and April jobs numbers were revised up by 93,000 jobs. The president told reporters on Air Force One Friday,
10: I hope the market starts to learn that when you have good numbers, the market should go up, not down.
11: But hot hiring and higher inflation could lead the Fed, under the new chair, Kevin Warsh, to raise interest rates. The president said he trusted Warsh.
10: The reason they go down is if it's doing well, people say, no, we have to stop inflation. And it doesn't mean inflation. In fact, it can be just the opposite.
11: The numbers showed average hourly wages rose 3.4% compared to last May. Jessica Rosenthal, Fox News.
4: Jamaica's energy minister says the island experienced a nationwide power blackout. No reason's been given for it. Jamaica Public Service Company says it's investigating the cause of the blackout and taking steps to restore electricity. Power is expected to be fully restored by morning. Some places have already been restored. I'm Deborah Valentine. This is Fox News.
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13: 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The National Weather Service calling for mostly sunny skies for today with a high near 96 degrees. Partly cloudy for tonight, dropping to a low around 74. Mostly sunny for tomorrow, high near 95. A chance of showers and thunderstorms expected for the later afternoon. And Sunday night expecting more showers and thunderstorms, low around 73. Currently showing 67 on the south side, 68 on the peninsula, and 69 in the Outer Banks of North Carolina.
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15: This is Lee Habib, and this is Our American Stories, the show where America is the star and the American people. Did you know that the east and west parts of our country have two entirely different approaches to policing? Here to tell that story is former LAPD Sergeant Bob Alinas, the officer who fingerprinted the hands of serial killer Richard Ramirez, otherwise known as the Night Stalker. Let's take a listen.
16: I was working in West LA in the Brentwood area, and actually a few blocks from where OJ actually lived off of Rockingham. That's right in a very affluent area of L.A., and pretty large mansions and homes. So it was around 2 or 3 in the morning, and on our radio frequency, the other officers contacted us and said, hey, come on back and back us up. We see some suspicious vehicle. And they observed this car. It was a 74 Ford Pinto. And it was pretty much a jalopy at that time. So Richard Ramirez was driving down the street, and he looked like he was pulling into a driveway. He would look at it, back up, go to another residence. So he was casing the homes, and we pulled him over. We ordered him out of the car, he's cooperating with us, and he looks a mess. And so that's the edge of law enforcement, and that's where you have to decide what you want police officers to do. Do you want them to wait until a crime has occurred and then apprehend the person, or do you want them to do what we do and be proactive and stop these guys? You guys are asleep at night, and you don't want to be murdered in the middle of the night. And so I would expect people would want their police officers in their neighborhood to be proactive and figure out what's going on. What is this guy doing in the neighborhood? And at the very least, if nothing happened, we would chase him out. So that comes up to the concept of policing. And there's two concepts. One, when policing started in the 1820s, it was by a guy named Sir Robert Peel, P-E-E-L. And he designed policing in London. You know, now we've become a modern city. How do we regulate and control just a massive amount of people in this little area? So he came up with this idea of reactive policing. So you have a police officer that is assigned to a footbeat.

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1: They're escaping the East Coast, and so now they're coming into the West. You got all these bandits coming in. So we're not going to wait for them to commit a crime. We know what they're doing. So now that's proactive policing. We're going to have the White Herps go out there, confront these guys, stop them, kick them out of town, and get rid of them. That's what it is. And so Los Angeles was built on proactive policing. And so the difference is that when I was a police officer in the 80s, we had 6,400 police officers. And at the time that I made that arrest in 1984, Chicago had 17,000 police officers. New York had 26,000. But when you look at the FBI crime stats, LAPD arrested 100,000 people more a year than New York did. And so how do you do that? We have 6,400 officers versus 26,000. And how does that happen? And that's because we're proactive. We're doing what we did that night with the Night Stalker. We see something, we're going to be proactive, we're going to find out what's going on there. And in this case, we made an arrest. In New York, they would just let them drive by and just wait until something happened or they hear a window break and maybe respond. And that's reactive. So those are the two concepts in law enforcement. And we see a change in law enforcement when Willie Williams was hired from Philadelphia. That was right after Chief Darrell Gates. So our city managers decided that maybe we should start doing the reactive policing. And since then, it's been this long struggle to actually today. I'm reading in the paper where the city council is looking into removing the pretext stops. Pretext means I see that broken taillight, I'm going to use that as a reason to stop, to investigate, and find out what's going on. And I think that the proactive policing is the way to go, especially now when we've got all these illegals that have come through that we have no idea who they are, but they're coming from countries, third world countries, that hate us. And so I think that reactive policing is not going to work. Proactive policing will. So that's the whole thing about Rich Ramirez. And, you know, for me, it's a lesson on policing. And, you know, what do you want the police officers to do? And when they do something like we did, are they going to be vilified? And that's where the officers are today. They're not doing proactive policing because now they're accused of being racist, like this judge. You know, he's accusing us of basically pulling over because he's, oh, that was the other thing he said. If Rich Ramirez got into an argument with his wife or girlfriend and he decided to get in the car and blow off steam, and he should be able to drive anywhere in the city and not get stopped by the police just because he's in a white neighborhood. That was his scenario that he gave us at that time. Theoretically, yeah, you're right, but you're going to pull into a neighborhood and you're going to drive around and stop and pull into a driver, get out. So that's where you're going to rely on professional guys like me and my partners to determine the difference between somebody that's despondent and blown off steam and somebody that looks like he's going to break into a house. And we should have that ability to make that investigative stop. Otherwise, he would have killed somebody in Brentwood.
2: 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And a special thanks to LAPD Sergeant Bob Alinas. 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
8: This is Lee Habib, and this is Our American Stories. Up next, we have our regular contributor, Ashley Lubinsky. Ashley is the former co-host of Discovery Channel's Master of Arms, and she is also the co-founder of the University of Wyoming College of Law's Firearms Research Center. Here's Ashley.
9: When we speak about the British invasion, pretty much everyone is referring to the cultural phenomenon when British rock stars, especially the Beatles, came to America in the 1960s, which of course sparked fear into the homes of American parents everywhere.
10: And now this has happened again. Last Sunday, on our show in New York, the Beatles played to the greatest TV audience that's ever been assembled in the history of American TV. Now, tonight, here in Miami Beach, again, the Beatles face our record-busting audience. Ladies and gentlemen, here are four of the nicest youngsters we've ever had on our stage. The Beatles, bring them on.
9: But how about a century earlier, in the 1860s? In 1868, there was another British invasion that created outright hysteria in the middle class, thanks, of course, to the media. Lydia Thompson and her British Blondes brought a popular performance art to the United States back in 1868. And surprisingly, it actually didn't exist in the US before that. And that was the art of burlesque. Now, one thing that should be noted is that this idea of burlesque or belly dancing or any form of kind of risque dancing actually is depicted in cave drawings.
5: Woman! Yeah! Oh, woman.
9: So this is not something that is new at all. And in fact, in Greek and Roman cultures, this style of dance was seen as something that was sacred rather than salacious. It was actually considered a part of kind of a fertility routine. And every country throughout history has had their own version of that. In the 14th century, belly dancing was incredibly popular. But the birthplace of true burlesque was in the 1800s in England. So what is burlesque? It's not just dancing, not just performances of scantily clad women, although that is, of course, part of it, but it has this flair of camp to it with comedy routines, singing, dancing, and even in some cases, there's circus levels of performing, so aerial performances, different types of circus acts that appear in burlesque. And one of the best was Lydia Thompson. She was born in 1838 in London, and she was one of several children, and one of her sisters was a famous English stage actress named Clara T. Bracey. But Thompson was a dancer, and she also kind of had this great humor about her. So she became known for her dancing, she became known as a comedian, actor, and then ultimately a producer. And she started dancing, believe it or not, in her teenage years in 1852, and she was traveling all around England and Europe. And the one thing about Thompson that was kind of what made her iconic was the fact that she had this troupe that she created known as the British Blondes. And so she decided to take the show on the road, quite literally, and went to America in 1868. And she adapted English burlesque, because the British always have different levels of humor today and back in the past. And so she adapted her burlesque performance that she would do all over Europe and targeted really to middle-class New Yorkers. That was kind of the goal, was to get the middle class to be interested in this style of art form. And initially, it was very popular among men and women, so it wasn't something that was exclusively men like you think of a lot of dancing today. And she wanted to create kind of topical and local references, so she reworked lyrics to the songs she sang and made sure that New Yorkers felt like it wasn't just this British group coming in, that they actually were a part of this culture in the city. And the first show that she had was in New York City. It was called Ixion, and it included wit, parody, song, dance, music, and believe it or not, it was had this aura of empowering women. All the performers that she had a range of different skills. And they were the most popular entertainers during the New York theater season from 1868 to 1869. So when they came into the area, they were incredibly popular. In fact, a news article said about their performances, "The eccentricities of pantomime and burlesque with their curious combination of comedy, parody, satire, improvisation, song and dance, variety acts, extravagant stage effects, risque jokes, and saucy costumes, while familiar enough by British audiences, took New York by storm." So while the public loved burlesque now in New York City in the 1860s, the media decided that it was the absolute lowest form of entertainment. And the one media powerhouse that really hated Lydia and her girls was the New York Times. And what it did was it ultimately forced Lydia to go on tour. So she didn't leave America, but she decided to take the show on the road because there was such hostility in New York City. After the New York Times and different media publications and scholars started kind of hating on burlesque, this hatred grew within American culture. And one of the articles that was quoted about burlesque in the New York Times was that it was a disgraceful spectacle of padded legs jiggling and wriggling in the incident follies and indecency of the hour. So that's a big change from a year prior when they found it to be charming and eccentric and intelligent in its style of performance. New York Times actually headlined an entire article with the title, quote, "Exit British Burlesque." So Lydia Thompson and the British Blondes, they decide to take the show on the road. They decide that New York is not the place for them right now. And so they go all over the country until about 1874. And they encountered some interesting trouble along the way. They obviously maintained some level of popularity or else they would have gone back to England well before. But I think one of the weirder stories has to do with the owner of the Chicago Times. His name was Wilbur Story. And when the British Blondes were performing in Chicago, he started creating accusations that the girls weren't virtuous. I mean, it was definitely low-hanging fruit because they were risque performers, but Thompson did not appreciate that her women were being categorized as people who were promiscuous. Just because they were dancing that way didn't mean that that's how they lived their lives off stage. And so Thompson very publicly called him a liar. And then in 1870, Thompson, her husband, and one of her colleagues horsewhipped Story at gunpoint. And of course, he was all right, but they were arrested and fined. But they did not stop performing. They were let go, and then they traveled over to Nevada and California. And when Thompson was asked about this behavior and what she had done to Story, she did not have any remorse. She said that his statements about her women were repugnant, and she, quote, was glad at what she had done. But what happens here is something that you hear time and time again. The media hates it, and they talk about it, but by talking about it, you create publicity, and the expression, all publicity is good publicity, and that was very much the case, because they developed a level of notoriety that drove audiences to their shows until about 1874, when Thompson and her performers returned to England. Now, the style of burlesque might have started in the 1800s in England. The style of dancing dates centuries before, but it also continued to evolve around the world after this. And one of the more prominent, more well-known movements of burlesque style performance is the popular French Moulin Rouge that goes on into the 20th century. And subsets of Americans will continue to like burlesque, especially when you look at Prohibition. There's a lot of things going on under the table there, and burlesque performances was one of them. But Americans, the American government ultimately maybe took a nod from the New York Times, and decency laws were something that were incredibly prominent in the U.S. in the 20th century, and has actually impacted all forms of burlesque and other types of risque dance performances in the country up through the 1980s and 1990s. And there's some things that have trickled into the 21st century, which, you know, was an attempt to kind of drive the art form, or as people would probably not argue it wasn't art, but would drive the form into the darkness. But for a brief moment in the 1860s, Lydia Thompson brought a class to burlesque, showcasing and bringing to America a typical British sense of humor, but one that would ultimately leave many Americans aghast.
8: And a terrific job on the production, editing, and storytelling by our own Greg Hengler. And we heard the story about burlesque, and burlesque as the British did it. Burlesque was more than just racy dancing. Lydia Thompson raised it to a high art form, and her desire was to target it to the middle-class New Yorker. And there it was, a mixture of pantomime and satire and wit, saucy costumes, yes, but also just sheer fun. The story of the British invasion of burlesque on Our American Stories.
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14: I'm Pam Pusso. The U.S. military says four Iranian drones launched toward the Strait of Hormuz were shot down. President Trump spoke about the conflict in Wisconsin.
15: One way or the other is finished. It's either finished with a piece of paper or finished a more difficult way, although you could say a much easier way.
14: A top Iranian official says peace talks are deadlocked. Despite mounting controversies, prominent Democrats are standing behind Senate hopeful Graham Plattner in Maine.
16: California Democrat Congressman Ro Khanna, who told the crowd at the Plattner rally in Maine, no one should make excuses for past relationship problems, but he still praised Plattner for taking accountability for his past.
14: That's Fox's Kevin Cork. Plattner is hoping to unseat Republican Susan Collins. 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
8: And we continue with Our American Stories. Our next story is about a worship band that was on a mission trip to Thailand and ended up playing an impromptu gig at a brothel in an area considered the world's go-to destination for sex tourists. Here's Greg Hengler with a story.
0: Chris Tomlin is a prolific American Christian songwriter with two certified platinum albums. Because of his song's popularity in many contemporary churches, Time magazine said he may be the most often sung artist anywhere. Although the song God of the City would become the anthem for Louis Giglio's Passion Conference and receive international exposure while peaking at number 72 on the Billboard's album chart, this story of a song neither begins with Tomlin, nor was it written by him. The song God of the City originates in 2006. Belfast, Ireland-based modern worship band Blue Tree took part in a short-term mission trip to Pattaya, Thailand. It was the first time the band had been out on a trip like this. Here's what Blue Tree lead singer Aaron Boyd had to say about the trip. Pattaya is a small coastal town in Thailand, which has been built up around the sex industry. There are 30,000 female prostitutes over the age of 18, and that doesn't include those who fall under this age, including both sexes. It's physically dark. It's spiritually dark. And when I drove in and saw what was going on, I couldn't see God there at all. I was frightened. I mean, not just a little bit, but a whole lot. I blame our mission pastor. He had done such a great job on us, warning us about the dangers that we were up against in one of the world's most infamous destinations for sex tourists. So we were doing the usual mission stuff, sweeping streets, playing in prisons and a school. We asked if there was any chance we could get another gig somewhere, anything, it didn't matter. So we ended up playing in a bar on Walking Street in the Red Light District, which is a quarter of a mile long street in the middle of Pattaya, where it's the hub of all prostitution and the craziness. The bar called the Climax Bar was a brothel. It was just a horrendous place. The deal was, we could play there for 2 hours if we brought 30 friends with us who would all buy Coca-Cola, because Coke is more expensive than alcohol there, and the bar would make a little more cash. After 2 hours, we'd played every worship song that we knew, but it wasn't time to finish. Something was up. Here's band member Pete Kernaghan.
21: And I can remember looking out over my left shoulder and seeing just, I don't know whether or not it was British tourists or whatever, but I can remember just looking out. And here they are in the middle of the street and they're just hearing these Jesus songs blasting out. And there's just a pile of them just standing outside the door. And they were just looking. And I would love to know what's going on in their heads. You know, just wondering, what the heck are these guys singing Jesus songs for in the middle of this street? And I just began to sing out what I believed God was saying over that city. I just began to say that, you know, see, God is God of this city. He's the king of these people. He's the Lord of this nation. And they don't know that. They don't know that. And the song was born. The song moved from, it came out of this, just this loop that started to play, a real minor downbeat loop. And it just majored up into this, like, anthem of the night that just said greater things have yet to come and greater things have still to be done in this city.

0: really, probably the biggest moment in my life that changed my life was the moment that that God of the City was actually written. That point when that song was formulated. What is the church on a global scale doing to actually combat things which exist in our planet that are completely wrong? Whether it's child soldiers, prostitution in your own city, homeless in your own city, anything what's going on, what is the church doing? We should be the pioneers. We need to understand that we have an authority, that we have an authority that comes from Christ. The same power that raised Christ from the dead lives in every single one of us. And that we actually need to have an attitude of going out and serving the world with just with love, you know, and actually living out the Great Commission.
1: Here's Chris Tomlin with the rest of the story.
2: We were in Belfast, Ireland, Northern Ireland, and doing a worship night there, and there were several bands that were opening up for us during the night. We were the last band to play, and I was in the dressing room probably just looking over the set list. There was this band playing on stage called Blue Tree, and they were a local band from Belfast. And I remember Daniel running in the dressing room, and he said, "Chris, man, did you just hear that? Were you out there? Did you hear that song they just played?" And I was like, "No." He said, "Gosh, you've got to hear this song. Some way you've got to hear this song. I really think you'd love it. It's really fresh." And he said something about God and the city, and I was like, okay, man. And so after the concert, after we played, I got with the guys from Blue Tree and said, "I'd love to hear this song." And so they showed me a demo of the song, and I was blown away first time I heard these words. "For greater things have yet to come, and greater things are still to be done in the city." Just how fresh it was in the melody. And once you hear the song, there is, every time I've played the song for someone, they're like, "Man, there's something about that song." Well, here's probably why there's something about that song. These guys, Blue Tree, the way it was written, they were in Pattaya, Thailand, which in Thailand, it's one of the darkest cities on earth. And this owner of a bar, it was a brothel bar, you know what I'm talking about, I don't need to say much more. And he asked the guys if they would come play in his bar, in his brothel. And these guys, being a worship band, they're like, "Yeah, we're a band, and sure, we'll come play." I mean, I love that. I mean, that is, that's worship leading at its best. When you're going to stand in the darkest place and be the light, you know, they didn't think, "Oh, what's somebody else going to think?" Now they're like, "This is an opportunity." And they get up there, and in the middle on this stage, and I've seen video of it. They sent me video of it. And I'm talking, there's the poles from the dancers, everything you can imagine in this place. And here's this worship band, Blue Tree, up on stage. And they start singing worship for 2 hours, just singing about the Lord, singing about Jesus over the people. And it was, and he said, Aaron, the lead singer, in the middle of the set, he said that song just came. God just gave him the song. It was just kind of a prophetic song that came out of them. "For you're the God of the city. You're the King of these people. You're the Lord of this nation. You are." And can you imagine the just coming out of them? Never had heard the song before. God just breathing out of them. "For greater things have yet to come, and greater things are still to be done in the city." And singing it in that brothel, on that bar that night, what a powerful thing. And to be in now, to see how that song is not just for, it wasn't just for that moment, but that song is a light in all these places, in all these cities, to say over every city, greater things, even in the cities of America and the cities of the world, greater things have yet to come. Greater things are still to be done. And it's been incredible to see the people's response to the song, God of the City.

0: and a terrific job on the production, editing, and storytelling by our own Greg Hengler. And what a story he told about a song and about the song's source. And in the end, it was about a group of guys just, well, trying to bring the light of God to one of the darkest places on earth. And that would be a brothel in, of all places, Thailand. And they were doing mission stuff, in the end, playing in the streets, playing anywhere they could. And then came their gig at the Climax Bar. From it came this song. Chris Tomlin heard it in Ireland and knew he had to sing it. For greater things have yet to come, and greater things are still to be done in this city. A clarion call, as Tomlin said, for Christians to take authority and to do good and to help those around them. The story of a song, one of the most sung songs of the last quarter century in America and the world. The story of God of this city, here on Our American Stories.
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5: And we continue with Our American Stories. Up next, the story of how the Day of Infamy speech came to be. It was Sunday afternoon on December 7, 1941, and President Franklin Delano Roosevelt had just finished eating lunch in his second floor study in the White House. He started to work on his stamp collection when the telephone rang. It was Frank Knox, Secretary of the Navy, calling to inform the president that the nation was under attack. The Japanese were bombing Pearl Harbor. FDR shouted, "No!" in a loud voice. The surprise attack on one of America's most strategic naval bases shocked the nation and the world. It would turn out to be the worst military defeat in American history, killing 2,403 soldiers, sailors, and civilians. The Japanese damaged or destroyed 19 U.S. Navy ships, including 8 battleships and more than 300 airplanes. It was the worst day of Roosevelt's presidency, and by all accounts, the worst day of his life. The state of world affairs was equally grim. Hitler and the Nazis controlled Europe and North Africa. England and Russia were hanging on for dear life. This was not Roosevelt's first brush with war. He was the Undersecretary of the Navy during World War I. He knew that this was no time for Americans to wallow in pity or despair. He had work to do. He had a nation to rally. Roosevelt's two speechwriters were in New York at the time of the attack on Pearl Harbor and did not help him with the most consequential speech of his presidency. He knew this speech had to be written by himself. Early that Sunday evening, he called in his secretary, Grace Tully, and dictated the first draft without hesitation or second thoughts. It was concise, it was clear. Roosevelt understood the speech had to match the moment. Then Roosevelt began light editing, making just a few crucial changes by hand. The most important was the substitution of one word that changed the nature and character of the speech. The original draft read, "A day that will live in history." The edited and final version read, "A day that will live in infamy," providing the speech its most famous phrase and giving birth to the term the Day of Infamy speech, which he delivered to a joint session of Congress in the early afternoon of December 8, 1941. The speech was a mere 518 words and lasted just 6.5 minutes. It was simulcast on radio across the country. This was, of course, before television and cable and the internet. An astounding 81% of Americans gathered around their radios to hear the president's address, the largest audience ever compiled in American history. Within an hour, Congress voted to declare war on the Empire of Japan. The vote was 82-0 in the Senate and 388-1 in the House. Montana Representative Jeanette Rankin, the first woman ever elected to Congress and a lifelong pacifist, was the lone no vote. When Germany and Italy declared war on the United States just a few days later, the United States quickly reciprocated. America was at war once again. Here is the Day of Infamy speech as it happened in the early afternoon of December 8th, 1941.
6: Yesterday, December 7th, 1941, a date which will live in infamy. The United States of America was suddenly and deliberately attacked by naval and air forces of the Empire of Japan. The United States was at peace with that nation and, at solicitation of Japan, still in conversation with its government and its emperor, looking toward the maintenance of peace in the Pacific. Indeed, 1 hour after, Japanese air squadrons had commenced bombing in the American island of Oahu, the Japanese ambassador to the United States and his colleague delivered to our Secretary of State a formal reply to a recent American message. And while this reply stated that it seemed useless to continue the existing diplomatic negotiations, it contained no threat or hint of war or of armed attack. It will be recorded that the distance of Hawaii from Japan makes it obvious that the attack was deliberately planned many days or even weeks ago. During the intervening time, the Japanese government has deliberately sought to deceive the United States by false statements and expressions of hope for continued peace. The attack yesterday on the Hawaiian Islands has caused severe damage to American naval and military forces. I regret to tell you that very many American lives have been lost. In addition, American ships have been reported torpedoed on the high seas between San Francisco and Honolulu. Japan has therefore undertaken a surprise offensive extending throughout the Pacific area. The facts of yesterday and today speak for themselves. The people of the United States have already formed their opinions and well understand the implications to the very life and safety of our nation. As Commander-in-Chief of the Army and Navy, I have directed that all measures be taken for our defense, but always will our whole nation remember the character of the onslaught against us. No matter how long it may take us to overcome this premeditated invasion, the American people in their righteous might will win through to absolute victory. I believe that I interpret the will of the Congress and of the people when I assert that we will not only defend ourselves to the uttermost, but will make it very certain that this form of treachery shall never again endanger us. Hostilities exist. There is no blinking at the fact that our people, our territory, and our interests are in grave danger. With confidence in our armed forces, with the unbounding determination of our people, we will gain the inevitable triumph. So help us God. I ask that the Congress declare that since the unprovoked and dastardly attack by Japan on Sunday, December 7th, 1941, a state of war has existed between the United States and the Japanese Empire.
5: And that rousing applause, well, that wasn't just in the chamber. Americans across the country were applauding in front of their radio sets. I know because my mom told me the story. She'd been listening herself in West New York, New Jersey, with her family and several others. It was a moment she told me she'd never forget. With confidence, FDR said, in our armed services, with the unbounding determination of our people, we will gain the inevitable triumph. So help us God. The story of the Day of Infamy speech, how it came to be, here on Our American Stories.
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10: Reassurances to the nation's farmers. I'm Pam Pusso, Fox News. President Trump says the conflict with Iran is largely finished. He emphasized that message during a roundtable with farmers in Wisconsin yesterday, with the midterm elections just months away.
11: The midterms are coming up, and I hope you people are really spiritized, because we're at a point, we're going to come out of Iran very quickly, and it's going to be very strong one way or the other, whether it's a piece of paper or the very tough way, okay? The very tough way is maybe the easier way.
10: The president promised farmers that fertilizer and energy prices will go down when the conflict comes to an end. An impressive jobs report didn't go over well on Wall Street. 172,000 new jobs were added to the U.S. economy last month, beating expectations. Fox's Edward Lawrence has more.
12: If you look at the average over the past 3 months, the economy's actually created 188,000 jobs per month. That's an accelerating number of job creation. Now, when you look back at the revisions for March and April, you can see that both of them have been revised up a total of 93,000 jobs. And the revisions indicate two things. One, artificial intelligence so far has not taken jobs away from the economy like some people thought. And two, the large-scale deportations have not affected job growth. Construction jobs created 17,000, manufacturing, turning around the losses up 7,000 jobs. However, the down 695 points.
10: Americans remain frustrated by rising costs, particularly food and fuel. Health officials in the West Bank say Israeli forces have killed a 7-month-old baby. The infant was killed after Israeli forces allegedly fired on a car last night. Israel says the vehicle was shot out because it appeared to be accelerating toward Israeli soldiers. 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
10: Despite the ongoing allegations involving Maine Democratic Senate candidate Graham Plattner, Democratic leaders are still supporting him. Fox's Kevin Cork has the latest from Washington.
14: California Democrat Congressman Ro Khanna, who told the crowd at the Plattner rally in Maine, no one should make excuses for past relationship problems, but he still praised Plattner for taking accountability for his past. Now, for his part, Plattner, joined by his wife Amy, accused his opponents of trying to weaponize salacious allegations. Plattner, political warts and all, appears to still be just fine, so long as he can beat Susan Collins, which, of course, may or may not happen.
10: Plattner says he struggled with PTSD, drinking, and depression in the wake of his military service, and that he's not proud of his past behavior, but has been working to improve himself. War Secretary Pete Hegseth is in France to commemorate the Normandy landings. Fox's Jonathan Savage reports.
15: 82 years ago was D-Day in the Second World War. The largest seaborne invasion in history marked the beginning of the liberation of Western Europe from Nazi Germany. War Secretary Pete Hegseth is attending the ceremony to mark the occasion on France's northern coast. The Pentagon says he'll honor the sacrifices of Americans who died there. Some locals want Secretary Hegseth to stay away. A residents' organization has issued a press release condemning what they see as his American supremacist statements and what they describe as far-right tattoos. Jonathan Savage, Fox News.
10: A second case of the flesh-eating screwworm parasite has been confirmed in Texas by the Department of Agriculture. The new case was detected on a ranch about 6 miles away from the first positive case of screwworm in Texas. Screwworms are parasitic flies that deposit eggs in open wounds or mucous membranes of warm-blooded animals. I'm Pam Pusso, Fox News.
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0: 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The National Weather Service calling for mostly sunny skies for today with a high near 96. For tonight, turning partly cloudy, dropping to a low around 74. Currently showing 68 on the south side, 69 on the peninsula, and 70 in the
1: 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The following program was previously recorded.
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3: 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We work with a relatively small group of high net worth individuals, but that's one of the reasons we feel so strongly about coming here every second and fourth Tuesday at 6 p.m., and that's to reach out and help as many people in the Hampton Roads listening area that we can achieve your measure of financial success, because it is a core belief at WealthWay Advisors that the overwhelming majority of people in this country have the opportunity for financial security if they choose it, and is a choice because it takes some time, take some effort, and take some knowledge. We are here to help. You got to take that first step, though. Pick up the phone. Give me a call, 627-7979. Whether you want to talk about anything having to do with the investment markets, the economy, insurance products like life insurance, health insurance, property casualty, taxes, tax planning, tax reduction strategies, retirement planning, retirement plans, 401ks, 403bs, TSPs, IRAs, Roth IRAs, mortgage options, Social Security claiming strategies, or estate planning, wills and trusts, and all that and more falls under the umbrella of personal finance we are here to discuss tonight, 627-7979. All right, tonight we are going to talk about estate planning. What happens to your money if you don't have an estate plan, the causes, the problems that that causes, and ways to go about avoiding it, and the importance of an overall estate plan. Because there is a lot of sort

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1: Yes, somewhat after you're gone. So tonight, we'll try to help listeners understand what actually happens when someone dies or becomes incapacitated without proper planning in place. And the goal here is not to create fear or anxiety, but the goal is to create awareness and raise your level of estate planning awareness. Because without an estate plan, families are often left dealing with confusion. There's delays. There could be unnecessary court involvement. You can get additional stress in addition to the stressful event of having a loved one pass away, additional financial stress, and then unintended outcomes of a poorly drafted or non-existent estate plan. So we'll try to blend the emotional side of estate planning with the practical side, focus on why estate planning matters, what documents are typically involved, and then some of the mistakes that families commonly make and how thoughtful planning can reduce the chaos around an already difficult situation. So, you know, not all of estate planning is about transferring money, although that's what we commonly think about when we think about estate planning, passing my assets and my money and my real estate onto other family members or charities or so forth. But it's really kind of like more about protecting people and the people around you and your family and your loved ones, not just transferring money. And the estate planning is relevant really to everyone, not just ultra high net worth families, not just people, older people in their 80s. The effects of a good estate plan wind their way throughout all aspects of your life. And hopefully I'll shed some of that, some light on that today. So some of the problems that most families don't see coming when they don't effectively do their estate planning, usually people, you know, like a lot of things with financial planning, it doesn't tend to be an emergency. It's something that can usually be put off until tomorrow. And then tomorrow turns into the next day, which turns into a week, which turns into a month, which turns into a year. And then years can go by when no action has been taken. Very common when it comes to estate planning. People often assume they have more time than they think they do. They kind of think things will, work themselves out, that I don't know what's going to happen after I'm gone, but I'm sure somebody else will take care of this, not my problem. That's short-sighted thinking. Or people believe that everything automatically just goes to the right people without formal planning. I mean, technically, we all do have an estate plan set up for us by the Commonwealth of Virginia. And there are laws on the books that delineate where the ownership of your assets go based on heredity and family arrangements and so forth. But rarely is that appropriate for most people. So it's sort of like the estate plan of last resort. And it only really deals with the financial aspects of your estate plan. It doesn't deal with some of the other legal and medical aspects of an estate plan. One of the things we hear from time to time clients say is, well, you know what, I'm not going to worry too much about that. The kids are going to figure that out when I'm gone. I mean, I'm going to leave them $1 million house and I got a $2 million IRA. That should be enough. They'll figure it out. And usually people talk like that because they don't want to deal with the reality of the situation, right? You have to start talking openly about your own mortality and recognize that all of us are mortal. If we have particular ideas or wishes about how to transfer our hard-earned money to our other family members and do so in a way that is healthy to the entire family unit, then just leaving it up to the kids is not going to get it done. That is going to cause more problems.

0: problems, more confusion, more conflict than going through some of the uncomfortableness of developing an estate plan and doing it properly, maturely, and ultimately professionally. So, you know, in reality, when someone dies or becomes incapacitated without the proper documents, state law and court processes often determine what happens next. And that's often referred to as the probate process. But because people delay setting up an estate plan because it's not the most fun to think about or talk about, that they'll often think that, you know, their verbal wishes are enough. They aren't. You can transfer some. I would say this: talking about estate planning is better than doing nothing about estate planning. Talking to your kids, your adult children, about what you would like to see happen if something happens to you, at least verbally communicating your wishes, that's something. But it's not enough. It's not enough when it comes to more significant size estates, and it's not enough when you have a family full of sons and daughters and nieces and nephews and other people who might receive your assets if not for your own estate planning direction. So, and also, you know, most times when families are going through the estate settlement process, it's a time of high emotional stress. There can be a lot of medical issues involved. A lot of times people in the hospital may be receiving treatment, operations for months leading up to an eventual passing. That creates its own layer of complexity. And the procrastination of the whole process becomes dangerous over time, because the more you procrastinate, the more complex typically your financial life gets, and maybe your family life as well. And so the more you procrastinate, the more difficult it is, the longer time it's going to take, the more it's going to cost. And delay, like a lot of things in life, rarely is productive. So this is pretty well borne out by some studies and in industry knowledge. There was a study a couple years ago from caring.com website. Majority of American adults still do not have a will or estate planning documents in place. So that majority would be over 50% do not have a will or estate planning documents in place. And estate planning attorneys consistently report that lack of planning increases family conflict, court involvement, and administrative delays. So hopefully I've raised some awareness there. You're starting to understand the importance of an estate plan. When we come back, we'll talk about what happens if you don't have an estate plan, and then ultimately the core documents that create a good basic estate plan. I'm certified financial planner Kevin Zivna. 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

0: 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All right, tonight we're talking about estate planning, the importance of having an estate plan, the problems that result if you don't have an estate plan, and hopefully providing you with a little motivation to get an estate plan done if you don't have one. By the time 2026 is over, how about that? That seems like a reasonable time frame. Okay, so what happens if you don't have an estate plan? Well, without an estate plan, state law largely determines how assets are distributed and who has authority to make decisions. A lot of times we hear a lot of misconceptions around this estate planning and estate law, and the layperson doesn't have an appreciation for the complexity, the legal complexity around the transfer of assets due to one's incapacity or death. So some of the things we'll hear, some misconceptions, you know, well, everything will automatically just go to my spouse and then she'll be fine, she'll be well taken care of. Not everything automatically goes to your spouse. It depends on how you have your accounts titled and how they are set up and the beneficiary designations you put on those accounts that are eligible for beneficiary designations. Another thing we'll hear clients say, well, you know, I'm not wealthy enough to really need a plan. That's just for the really rich people. No, we all can benefit from an estate plan, especially some of the medical aspects of an estate plan, which I'll get into later on in the show. And then for some more savvy clients, we sometimes hear, well, the beneficiary designation on my accounts, that's going to take care of everything. That's somewhat true in that a beneficiary designation does a great job of very quickly, easily, simply, and cheaply transfer assets at death. But the beneficiaries have to be set up properly, and you have to put them on all the accounts that you can put them on. Typically, those are your retirement accounts, so 401ks, 403bs, TSPs, IRAs, Roth IRAs, simple IRAs, 457 plans. All those accounts come with your ability to add a beneficiary. And so the beneficiary is that legal designation of the person or people who you want to receive the funds on that account, where you the account that you place the beneficiary designation on, the account to transfer to those people. And how it works in practice is essentially the beneficiary needs to show up to and also beneficiary designations you could put on bank accounts. Banks are actually making it a little bit easier nowadays to add a beneficiary. In the past, it seemed like it took an act of Congress to get a proper beneficiary put on bank accounts, but banks are getting a little bit more legal savvy about that. So you put a beneficiary on the retirement accounts or bank accounts. The beneficiary just needs to show up to the bank or the custodian where you have your investment accounts, provide a death certificate and enough identifying information about themselves, and usually in a matter of weeks, the funds in that account that that beneficiary is entitled to transfers to that person with almost no cost and with no court involvement. So beneficiary designations are great. They supersede anything in your will. So it doesn't matter what your will says, what instructions are in the will. If you put beneficiaries on these accounts, the money on those accounts will transfer prior to any reading of the will and distribution of assets in the will. So a very great, powerful tool when we sit down with our clients every year or twice a year. We are always reviewing clients' beneficiary account setup structure to make sure that their wishes are always up to date and put in place before anything negative happens to our clients there. The idea of having a estate plan in advance is really like kind of laying out an instruction manual. That's kind of the best way to think about it, to demystify the estate planning process. It's really just an advance instruction manual that is set up properly and legally, that it will be honored by the court system and by the custodians, the banks, the brokerage companies, the mutual fund companies. It would be honored by them in order to transfer your assets in the event of your death. And some of the problems that can result by not having this put in place, the American Bar Association notes that intestacy laws, which are the laws that govern how assets transfer when there is not an estate, intestacy laws vary by state and may not align with individual wishes. Remember, the state of Virginia, the Commonwealth of Virginia, already has legal transfer rules on the books for all of us, so that where there are gaps in the estate plan, state law will kick in and it will be up to a judge to determine how and when that money transfers. So it's important to revise your estate planning docs when moving to another state. That is always a trigger to have your estate plan reviewed, because each state can have some does have differences in the transfer rules when assets pass via death. And the probate process can involve legal costs, administrative delays. It is a public process, so public court filings are made available to those who are interested in those sort of things. And they differ depending on state law and asset structure. So again, without that proper estate plan, getting mired into the legal probate process of distribution is costly, time-consuming, frustrating, and is largely avoidable if you do your planning on the front end. So sometimes you see this crop up, the real importance of having a good estate plan when you have blended families, because if second marriage, late in life marriage, marriage with previous with kids from a previous marriage, that adds multiple layers of complexity onto an estate distribution process. So people who have families like that, it is extra important that you have a good estate planning instruction manual done on the front end. Surviving spouse struggles to access accounts titled solely in the deceased spouse name. So if your husband was the only one who has his name on the title to the tractor or the boat or some other less used item of assets in your family's estate, then trying to get that transferred to the surviving spouse can take a lot longer, be much more difficult without a good estate plan in place. We'll talk more about what makes up that good estate plan once we come back. I'm certified financial planner Kevin Zivna. 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
1: Fox News, I'm Paul Stevens. Secretary of War Pete Hegseth in Normandy, France, commemorating the 82nd anniversary of the D-Day landings in World War II.
2: It is a monument to the unyielding spirit of the American warrior, a testament to the supreme sacrifices our warriors made to liberate an entire continent from the grip of tyranny.
1: President Trump made time on board Air Force One Friday, saying he remains optimistic about ending the Russia-Ukraine war.
3: It's a war that should have never happened, would have never happened if I was president. But I think that's going to get worked out.
1: Russian officials say, meantime, a large-scale Ukrainian drone attack on St. Petersburg, prompting the governor there, Alexander Beglov, to tell residents to remain indoors. Over 172,000 new jobs created in May. 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

0: 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And that's all we will use your name and address for, is just to send you the information that you request. 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I want to remind everybody, our next live show will be in 2 weeks on Tuesday, June 9th. 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Hit that like or follow button. And then once every week or two, we put up an interesting and informative financial planning post to keep you engaged in the process. All right, tonight we're talking about estate planning, the importance of having an estate plan, and the problems that result when you don't have a comprehensive estate plan. So now we'll talk about what makes up a good estate plan. And it's not just a will. Everyone thinks the will is the estate plan. No, the will is a component of a good estate plan, but it is not at all sufficient when it comes to a comprehensive estate plan. So basic estate plan is not one document. It's a coordinated set of instruments and instructions designed to address the financial, the legal, and medical decisions. So what are those documents or instruments that make up a good estate plan? Well, the aforementioned will. Yes, we all kind of know about that. But as I said in the previously in the show, beneficiary designations on accounts that will accept a beneficiary designation supersede any instructions in the will, meaning those beneficiaries will get paid out before anyone looks at the will and then tries to divvy up the assets. So the will is almost the instructions of last resort. What has not been distributed as we get down to the will, those accounts that have not been distributed, then the will come into play and the instructions in the will govern. Okay, but there's several other very important documents that make up a comprehensive estate plan that most people are not familiar with. So another one, a durable financial power of attorney, someone else, a trusted family member or friend who can act on your behalf on financial matters in the event that you are incapacitated. So some of the parts of an estate plan have nothing to do with death. They have everything to do with life on earth, except when you're in a state that you can't make decisions on your own. You are in a state of incapacity. You had a heart attack. You are in the hospital for cancer treatments. You had a stroke. Whatever the reason that gets you to the point of incapacity, if you can't act on your own, then a financial power of attorney can help take care of financial matters for you. Pay your bills. Make sure that your electricity doesn't get shut off. That the medical bills that are rolling in now are being paid appropriately. There's enough money in your bank account to pay the mortgage and so forth. Durable financial power of attorney, that's a component. Healthcare power of attorney, that's another trusted family member or friend who can make decisions about healthcare on your behalf if you can't do it yourself, if you can't, place where you cannot fully speak or communicate. Now, a lot of people think that their spouse is automatically put into the role of the healthcare power of attorney, or is that other person who will speak on their behalf. We are learning that it's getting harder and harder to look at the spouse as the default healthcare power of attorney. In other words, doctors, hospitals are not just defaulting to the spouse's instructions for the husband or wife who is incapacitated, and that a formal legal healthcare power of attorney document needs to be in place before medical profession will pass information to and accept instruction from another person on your behalf. So, healthcare power of attorney. Then we have an advance medical directive, also known as a living will. And that's where you lay out your wishes on what you would like to see happen if you are in a state of incapacity, and how long you might want to remain in that state. So the common example that a lot of people aware of, if I'm in a coma and I can't really speak or hear or move or do much of anything for myself, how long do I want to remain in that state? Well, an advanced medical directive or living will provides that instruction to medical staff so that they know how to follow your wishes. The advantage of having that put in place is that you are not placing that decision burden on your spouse or on your adult kids or your long lost nephew who you hadn't seen, because that's your next of kin. Whoever is left, if you don't put out your instructions in advance, then you're leaving it up to somebody else to make the decision for you. And I can tell you from professional experience, that is a heavy weight that you are placing on someone else's shoulders. That's a heavy burden for someone else to carry. Almost no one wants to be responsible, right, for pulling the plug on grandma, to put it crudely. And so oftentimes they will insist, family members will insist on all life-saving measures, regardless of cost, inconvenience, quality of life, what have you, just so they're not responsible for being the one who said no more treatment to the doctor. So advanced medical directive, living will, lays out those instructions, your instructions, in advance, so another person doesn't have to make the decision for you. Then talked about beneficiary designations. Those are key component of a good estate plan. You can get those put in place with the help of your financial advisor or the custodian, where you might have your brokerage accounts, your IRAs, or the bank that you bank at as well. They can put beneficiary designations on their account. Does not require an attorney, does not necessarily require any professional involvement, but to get it all coordinated with your other accounts, it is a good idea to do it in conjunction with the professionals to create and design your estate plan. And then finally, the potential for trusts, right? Trust structures that may be helpful depending on your type of financial situation, the complexity of the financial situation, and the complexity of your family situation. As I talked about earlier, a blended family, a second marriage, kids from previous marriages, all now living together in a new family unit. That's where things really get complicated. And a trust could be a device that helps manage that complexity. A lot of times people think trust, they think saving on taxes or trusts are only for the really wealthy. Trust fund babies, right? Trusts don't really have a lot to do with saving anyone any money on taxes. Again, depends on structure and complexity, but for most all of us, trust and taxations are two separate issues. Put that out of your mind. then the complexity of the trust or the purpose of the trust can be designed by a good estate planning attorney to help smooth out the rough edges of the complexity of second marriages, blended families. Usually, each spouse wants their own children to inherit their own money that they brought into the second marriage. That requires some specific direction in the estate plan. A trust can help with some of that. But just know, when it comes to trust documents, trust work, maintaining a trust, administering a trust, there's a fair amount of paperwork and dotting of I's, crossing of T's that go on to make a trust work. That largely falls on your shoulders. Most estate planning attorneys will draft the trust documents, but they don't administer the trust. You administer your own trust. Most people do. There are trust fund companies that can do it for you, but then you are talking much higher levels of wealth, typically above the $20 million range and bigger. But below that, most people act as their own trustee, and you got to be up to the task and the challenge of making sure that the trust is properly funded, which means that accounts are properly titled in the name of the trust. If you don't transfer your house, your car, your bank accounts, your brokerage accounts into the name of the trust, then they aren't in the trust. And the language of the trust is useless when it comes to assets that are not in the trust. So you got to get things in the trust. You have to keep it up to date, and you have to open up new bank accounts. You have to get those titled properly in name of the trust. If you don't, all that trust work, all the cost that went into it, all the time that you went to have it developed becomes worthless if you don't do the admin part of a trust properly. So, doing all of these are the main components of a good estate plan: the will, the durable financial power of attorney, the health care power of attorney, advanced medical directive, beneficiary designations, and potential trust. Those are your components of a good comprehensive estate planning. It is far more than just a will. And so when you go to an estate planning attorney, typically what you're looking at is an estate planning package that encompasses all these different devices. And good estate planning attorneys will know all about this. You don't have to know all the different devices and so forth. They'll help you put those in place, but you have to come with the ideas of how you want your assets distributed and when you want your assets distributed when you are designing and building an estate plan. Many estate planning problems occur before death, though, not after. As I mentioned, incapacity can create financial and medical decision-making challenges if authority has not been documented clearly. And we are hearing more frequently that the medical profession is not automatically taking your spouse's instructions as rules that they need to follow if you are incapacitated, unless you have a health care power of attorney, which typically is part of a good estate plan. All right, going to pause right here for our last break. We're going to be back in just a couple minutes. I'm certified financial planner Kevin Zivna. 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
0: 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All right, tonight we're talking about estate planning, the importance of estate planning, and what makes up a good estate plan. Many people think estate planning is mainly about transferring wealth, but in reality, it is often more about reducing stress, preserving relationships, good relationships, and creating clarity during emotional, stressful situations. And, when someone passes away, that's difficult enough. Close family member, loved one passing away, that's difficult enough. Without the good instructions of an estate plan layered on top of that, and the decision making that needs to be made relatively quickly with imperfect information, without the good instruction of estate plan, just adds to the stress. Adds to the anxiety, adds to the weight and the gravity of the situation. So I kind of have a saying that, like, estate planning is not something you do for yourself. It's something you do for your loved ones. True, you are not here to see the aftermath, but we sit with the adult surviving kids who are wondering what mom or dad would have wanted me to do. They don't know. The not knowing, it makes a difficult situation even more hard to manage and get through, because all they're trying to do is try to honor their parents' wishes and legacy and do right by mom and dad. In most cases, that's what we see. But when you don't have the instructions of an estate plan, the kids don't have any direction, and they're kind of just left to figure it out. And oftentimes, siblings have different opinions on what that they think mom or dad would have wanted. That difference of opinion among siblings can cause conflict at a time of high stress. So the estate plan is a gift that you give to the rest of your family by clearing up the ambiguity. All right. Clarity reduces conflict. If you have legacy wishes, if you have causes that are important to you, charities, churches, schools, some other form of passion that you have that you would like to see your money be used for, then an estate plan is the tool that you use to ensure that your legacy, that your values are passed along if this is important to you. And typically, the more money people amass, the more their legacy and their values become important to them. They want to make a difference. Money can do that. Money can be a force for powerful good if harnessed properly and used properly and transferred properly through the estate plan. Behavioral finance research continues to show that financial decisions become more emotional during periods of stress, grief, and uncertainty. And emotional decisions tend to be suboptimal decisions. So the more emotion around a decision at a high stress point, chances are they're probably going to be bad decisions. Estate plan can help reduce that. So good estate planning creates clarity and confidence. A well-designed estate plan creates organization, clarity, confidence. It does not eliminate, of course, the emotional difficulty of the passing of a loved one, but it can reduce unnecessary confusion and friction. You get greater control of the financial assets, clear instructions, reduced family stress, better coordination between legal, financial, and tax decisions. The better coordination you have between legal, financial, and tax, the better off those decisions tend to be. The lower tax you pay, the easier it is to transfer the assets, the smoother is the process, and the improved efficiency in the administration comes from a good estate plan. So make sure you keep your documents updated. There's change in family history, change in sometimes job, change if you move to another state, good opportunity to update an estate plan. Coordinate estate plans with beneficiary designations and titling. I talked about that earlier. Periodic reviews, probably. If you're working with a financial advisor, annually is good enough. If you aren't working with a financial advisor, then every, I'd say, 4 to 5 years, you might want to get a checkup on your estate plan by a qualified estate planning attorney. It's sort of just to wrap things up here. You know, estate planning is an act of responsibility, and it's more about wealth transfer. Without planning, state laws and court processes often make decisions for families. Basic documents can dramatically improve clarity and reduce stress. Estate planning, not really about preparing for death. It's about making life easier for the people you care about. That's all the time we have for tonight. I'm certified financial planner Kevin Zivna. You've been listening to Dollars and Common Sense on News Talk 790 WNIS. 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We are solely responsible for its content.

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1: An ultimatum. I'm Paul Stevens, Fox News. Iran issuing an ultimatum. Fox's Max Gordon in Tel Aviv.
2: Iran's foreign minister saying again today that a deal between the U.S. and Iran will only come when fighting ends in Lebanon as well. So far, that hasn't happened, with Israel and Hezbollah again trading fire today. Earlier in the week, Israeli troops moved further into Lebanon than they had in over 25 years. Over the past week, the Israeli Defense Force reported striking 650 Hezbollah targets and killing 125 Hezbollah fighters. On Wednesday, Israel and Lebanon agreed to a ceasefire, but Hezbollah, which was not part of the negotiations, has rejected that agreement. Lebanon's president telling CNN that it's unacceptable that Iran is using his country as a bargaining chip in their negotiations with the United States. In Tel Aviv, Max Gordon, Fox News.
1: And the U.S. military saying Friday it shot down four drones launched by Iran. Bahrain says it intercepted ballistic missiles and drones today that were launched by Iran. Despite the conflict with Iran, the latest jobs report beating expectations. 172,000 jobs created last month, more than double what was expected, but the gains did not translate to Wall Street.
3: After the stock market fell nearly 700 points, investors raising concerns the Federal Reserve will keep interest rates higher for longer, or even raise them. The president writing, with a great jobs report like just announced, stocks should go up, not down. That's the way it was for 200 years. Growth does not mean inflation. After a two-month ceasefire to negotiate a deal, some analysts warn Iran is only interested in stonewalling. But the president is more optimistic.
1: And that's Fox's Lucas Tomlinson at the White House. Residents in St. Petersburg, Russia, told not to leave their homes after a large-scale Ukrainian drone attack targeted that city early this morning. America's listening to Fox News.
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1: President Trump telling farmers at a roundtable in Wisconsin yesterday that gas and fertilizer prices will go down. More on that visit from Kevin Cork.
5: The trip to America's Dairyland, of course, part of his continued effort to connect with voters and tout his administration's successes. And, of course, to also remind Americans that any and all success that happens here in this great country is because of you.
6: You all built this country, not the complainers, not the wise guys. You all built this country.
5: Also told the farmers he wouldn't mind trading lives with them. President also walked away with some bright, shiny new hardware. Two-time Olympic gold medalist Jordan Stoltz gave him one of his gold medals.
1: And this is the first time Mr. Trump visited Wisconsin since his 2024 election campaign. To that California race for governor and the advancement of a prominent Democrat.
7: Democrat Javier Becerra claiming one of two spots on the November ballot in the race to succeed California Governor Gavin Newsom, who is term limited, while President Trump backed conservative commentator Steve Hilton and billionaire Democrat Tom Steyer continue to battle for the other spot. Becerra touted his over three decades in public office, including as former Health and Human Services Secretary and California Attorney General. Hilton and President Trump have slammed the length of time it takes for California to process votes as elections officials continue to count ballots. Becerra accusing the president of trying to undermine confidence in the state's elections. Kristen Goodwin, Fox News.
1: An Israeli airstrike on southern Lebanon today killed several members of the Lebanese military, including a senior officer. That's according to the Lebanese army just days after the two sides reached a tentative new ceasefire deal. Local TV stations reporting that two members of the military were killed in that airstrike. That included a brigadier general. I'm Paul Stevens, and this is Fox News.
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0: Got a great dad joke? 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
13: 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Good Saturday morning. I'm Lee Foster. It is 8:09. Your forecast going to be a mostly sunny day and a high of 96 this afternoon. It is ideal beach weather. Partly cloudy tonight, lows down to around 74. Mostly sunny tomorrow, chance of showers and storms. Only a slight chance, though, high of about 95.

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1: 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And, of course, it's a live, local, Ask the Expert show, which means you can be a part of it. So if you want to take a walk around your yard this morning as you're listening to the radio, maybe hanging out in the garage, having that morning coffee, newspaper, a little radio in the background, we appreciate you making us a part of your day. Got a brown spot over there. The lawn's not coming in over here. Dealing with moles and voles over there. We'll diagnose your problems over the radio this morning as we do with Craig Ziegler. Craig Ziegler back with us from Agronomic Lawn Management. What's going on, buddy? How you doing?
2: Sitting here reading the newspaper.
1: Yeah, you're doing exactly that. It's the Saturday morning ritual. A little newspaper, a little coffee, a little radio, relaxing after a hard week of work. I mean, we're all entitled to that.
2: No, I'm just kidding. I haven't read the newspaper in a little while. I used to read it every Saturday morning. I'd look forward to it, but times have changed a little bit.
1: Yeah, you know, there's still something fun about having the physical newspaper in your hand. I don't know why that is. I suppose it's the same reason people like listening to vinyl records, right? Is it convenient to listen to a vinyl record on a turntable? Well, no, not exactly. You got to get up, you got to put the thing there, drop the needle on it. Halfway through the album, you have to flip it over. But it's an experience, and it's fun. There's just, I don't know, there's something about it.
2: Yeah, my 20-year-old son wanted a record player for Christmas. Well, I guess that was two Christmases ago, and I was like, a record player? He's like, yeah, I want the full experience. I said, all right, have at it.
1: Yeah. Listen to the music, read the liner notes, nerd out because the bass player in this band is the keyboard player in this band or whatever. Yeah, that's the good old days of. Well, I'm glad that some of the kids are keeping that tradition alive. That's good to hear.
2: Yep, he's definitely a traditionalist.
1: So what's going on over at ALM these days? You guys are staying busy, I would imagine. It is a busy time of the year for you guys, perhaps not the busiest. I would think that the busiest is probably later in the year when you're fertilizing, but yeah, I bet you're pretty busy nonetheless, right?
2: Yeah, we're busy. This is a busy time. There's a lot going on. This has really been a weird year. For one, we're still in this drought. We did get anywhere from between 2 and 5 inches a couple weeks ago. But I mean, across the area, we're anywhere from an inch behind to 5 inches behind annually, well, since January. So we're definitely experiencing a drought. And I was looking at, you said 96 today, and it's going to be hot tomorrow. And when it's real hot like that, that's when your lawn will really show the effects. Now would be a good time to get out there and get some water on it before it gets too late in the afternoon. Just give it a good soak. And we always say deep, infrequent watering is the way to go. But, I mean, any kind of water you get on it is going to be good because it's been dry. I was looking at the 10-day forecast, and it looks like next week there's like 4 days in a row where we got a chance of thunderstorms, and that would be a reprieve. But before that, like I say, you can experience a lot of drought damage, especially this weekend when it's up in the mid to upper 90s.
1: Why deep but infrequent? Because people might think that, hey, the more I can water the lawn, the better. You know, maybe I'll get just a little bit of water here. But no, deep and infrequent. Why? Why is that?
2: There's a couple factors that make

0: deep and infrequent beneficial. Number one is when you soak the soil, you want to get that get that hole where that root zone is nice and wet and moist, and there before the root is kind of stretches out, goes deeper into the ground. And if you just water infrequently, shallow, the root, you have what you call a shallow root system, and then when you're not able to water, that plant will really struggle, and it'll struggle quickly, where if you got this nice deep root system, it's a, you got a healthier plant. Number two is if you water every day, a couple times a day even, that's not good, because what you're doing is you're introducing moisture to that soil or to the grass plant, that leaf blade. And we always talk about as we get into June, July, when you look at the evening temperatures, when they're consistently above 70, which it's been cool this morning, so that's a good thing, but it is gonna get that way for a couple days in a row. And you're introducing that moisture's on the leaf blade, you can promote disease. And with the drought and then adding water to the leaf blade, you can actually get disease and have drought issues at the same time. So deep and infrequent is the way you want to go. Just give it a really good soaking now, and maybe wait it another 2 days before you wet it down again. But it's dry, so you're going to have to be on top of it.
1: And then the ideal time of the day to water, does it, how much of a factor is that really? I know obviously there would probably be a preference, but watering just whenever you can is better than not watering, I would assume also, right?
0: Absolutely. Yeah, we have to, it's much better to water earlier in the morning before it gets hot.
1: Okay.
0: And it soaks into the soil, where in the middle of the day, a lot of that moisture, all that what you're irrigating, will tend to evaporate and not even make it to the root zone of the grass. So that's one of the reasons why it's important to water earlier. You get more benefit out of it. But if your lawn's in severe drought stress, which, like I say, you have to be able to figure out, is it drought stress or is it disease? And we're running into a lot more drought stress than we're seeing disease right now, just because of these cool evenings. And like I say, some of our neighborhoods are 5 inches below normal for the year in rainfall. So anyway, if you can't water in the morning, watering in the afternoon will get by, but it's just not as efficient.
1: When it comes to watering, does it matter what type of grass you have, whether it's fescue or bluegrass, Bermuda, zoysia, or from that standpoint, is grass just grass?
0: Essentially, grass is just grass. But warm season grass, one of the benefits of it is it doesn't take it as much water. It's a little more drought tolerant than cool season grass. But it's definitely struggling too. And this is, like I say, this has been a strange year. Usually come June, your warm season grass is really starting to thrive. I mean, we're seeing 50s at night, and in order for it to thrive, soil temperatures have got to be 75 degrees, and we're not hitting that 75 degree mark. And a lot of it is still kind of brownish, really not growing that fast. And anyway, it's been a really slow and it's just been a bad year all the way around for Bermuda, zoysia, St. Augustine, centipede. Those are our four warm season grasses, and they've just been slow. So
1: we've had a couple 90 degree days so far this year. It had been a minute since we've had one. It had been a week or two or something like that, but we had one yesterday. We're definitely having one again today with a high of 96, and then you get 95 coming up tomorrow, but then it goes back to 80 on Monday, and then we slowly build back up again. So we're in multiple choice weather, that is the Virginia way, I guess. This is one of the most difficult parts of the country to consistently grow just about anything, right? Because of the rapid changes, and what is it called again? The transitional zone, I believe, is the word for it, where it's difficult for to you can grow stuff, but it's just it's harder.
0: Yeah, it's called the transition zone. You can grow warm season grass, you can grow cool season grass. I mean, you can grow, there's probably 12 or 13 different varieties of grass you can grow, but none of them you can grow great just because it gets really hot in the summer. And then, I mean, this last winter was one of the coldest ones I've seen in over 30 years. And anyway, and it's just, it's tough. They both have their downtimes where they're going to struggle and not perform as well.
1: We're talking here with Craig Ziegler from Agronomic Lawn Management. And don't forget, it's a live local Ask the Expert show. So you're invited to be a part of it. Call in. You can pick his brain, get some advice on what to do about whatever problem you're facing with your lawn. 757-627-7979. That is the number here at the Mighty 790. That's 757-627-7979 at WNIS Agronomic Lawn Management. Their website is fertilizewithalm.com. And their phone number, if you want to call them up directly and get started on one of those lawn care programs they've got going on, 757-563-8588. Don't have to call them. You can just go to the website, too, but 563-8588. The phone number's there if you want it, or fertilizewithalm.com. While I'm thinking about it, talk to me about how simple it is to get started on your program there for people if they're a new customer and they're thinking about maybe signing up.
0: Oh yeah, like you were saying, you can call. A lot of people now just shoot us an email at fertilizewithalm.com. They go to the website and that email will go to one of our sales guys. We'll get to it and we can measure the property, identify what variety of grass you have, and we can get some pricing, and they would be reaching out to you with maybe some further questions, and we can get you geared up and get you started.
1: So that's fertilizewithalm.com, and the email is up there. And then if you want to do it the old-fashioned way, 757-563-8588. So we talked a bit about drought and also something else that's on your mind, disease. And, you know, sometimes I would think that people can mistake the symptoms of disease in their lawn for some other things going on. Maybe drought. You know, maybe the lawn just simply being stressed by the lack of water or the heat or something of that nature. What have you been seeing lately in terms of disease?
0: Yeah, we've seen some disease, but it just because of the last week, it's got down cooler, and we really haven't seen a whole lot lately. But that's one thing. You were talking about the 90-degree days. I don't know, what was that, a week or week and a half, maybe 2 weeks ago.
1: Something like that, yeah.
0: And all of a sudden, we were getting these calls for disease, and that it wasn't disease. Very maybe one out of every 10 was actually disease. It was drought stress. And like I say, we got a very similar weekend this weekend where we're going to have three days in a row where it's in excess of 90, and we've had lack of moisture, and we're probably going to see a lot of drought stress again this weekend as opposed to disease.
1: Are there some key early warning signs that people should be on the lookout for? Because obviously, if you do have lawn disease starting, you want to nip that in the bud before it starts to spread across your yard, right? So any key warning signs that we can look out for?
0: It's usually like a dinner plate circle. You look at the actual leaf blade of the plant, and you'll see like a lesion where it'll be like green on the top, green on the bottom, and it'll be like brown in the middle of the leaf blade. That's disease. Where if you see drought stress, you typically start to see the lawn turning blue, getting a little off color. And then it will start to turn brown, and it'll be a much, much bigger area. And one of the things, I mean, irrigation systems are fantastic, and they're great, but they're not a complete substitute for a good soak in rain. And a lot of times when we do go into a drought, that's when you can really see the downsides or what's going on with your irrigation system, is where you're not getting full coverage. There might be a pocket here and a pocket there where the heads just aren't making great coverage, and it might be real dry. in that situation. It's like, well, I've been watering, what's going on? Couple things you can do. One, you can go to that area turning brown, take a screwdriver, try to stick it in that area. If it's real hard to get down, the soil's tight, it's dry, and then go over to where it's nice and green, try to stick the screwdriver in there. It probably slide in much easier. Then you know you're not getting as good head coverage, or that area is under drought stress. The other thing we often recommend is when you run your irrigation system, if you do have an area that doesn't seem like it's getting good head coverage, we put little cups or tuna cans. Actually work the best because they don't really tip over. They're flat and they're about an inch and a half deep. You can run your irrigation system and put a couple out, put it in that area that's a little off color or turning brown. And after the irrigation system runs, look in the areas where the lawn is green versus the area where it's a little bit browner, and look at the amount of water that you collected after running that irrigation cycle. And if it is very low, obviously you're not getting near as much moisture as what you would be getting in the other area that's green. And a good quick fix for that, a lot of people, I mean, I know the irrigation companies are super swamped now with the what we got going on with this drought. You can just go ahead and take the hose out there and just give that area a good soaking, or even get a sprinkler, add that for the time being until your irrigation guy can get out there. But I know I've talked to a couple of them and they're like, holy cow, I got one call after another and it's like I'm having trouble keeping up. And anytime we get into a drought, these guys are swamped. And we get into a rainy season, they're sitting around twiddling their thumbs. And anyway, it's a challenging business, that's for sure.
1: 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We'd love to hear from you. 757-627-7979 here at WNIS. Another possibly dumb question for me, but I am curious when it comes to the types of grasses that we have in the area, fescue, Bermuda, zoysia. I'm always curious if some are more susceptible to diseases than the other ones being in the Hampton Roads area, and does the watering change at all when it comes to that, or is it kind of sort of the same no matter what you have?
0: Okay, here is the rundown on disease. When you have a cool season grass, tall fescue is pretty much the cool season grass we grow. There is some Kentucky bluegrass around, but that is prone to disease when the evening temperatures get above 70 degrees consistently. We have a lot of humidity, a lot of late afternoon thunderstorms. That's very prone to disease. Warm season grass, Bermuda, zoysia, St. Augustine. St. Augustine is very prone to disease. Large patch, St. Augustine decline. It's large patch is probably the biggest one. But you see those more in, well, let's put it, the warm season grass will go dormant. And you don't think anything's going on. And then we have a winter like we had last winter, very cold temperatures, and you can get what you call spring dead spot, where the grass is breaking dormancy and you got a lot of green areas. And then all of a sudden you see all these circles and you got disease. And the time it got infected was most likely October, November timeframe. And then all of a sudden you don't notice it until April, May, June, it's out of dormancy. It's coming out of dormancy. And all of a sudden it's like, what are all these circles for? I got disease. I need to go do something. Well, the actual window to spray the disease is October, November. And then we do them again in the spring because it is a little bit more prone in the spring, but not as much. But as far as the St. Augustine, the large patch, now we're seeing these fluctuation in temperatures. You were just saying it was going to be 96 today, mm-hmm. Really hot. St. Augustine's going to love it, love it, love it. And then on come Monday, I think it is Monday or Tuesday, the low is going to be 54. And that'll promote disease in St. Augustine also. That's where the large patch really will kick in. And you may see circles in your St. Augustine grass and kind of brownish looking areas. And that's large patch disease.
1: One other thing that, as we chat with Craig Ziegler here from ALM, that's super important is mowing. You want to try to be on as predictable of a schedule as you can be, right? You don't want to be random with it. If you can, you want to try to mow in different patterns every time. These are some things that people. What are some things that people forget about when it comes to mowing? Because you might have somebody who just wants to get out there and get it done and doesn't think about, well, there's a better way to do this.
0: This is a great topic right now, especially in a drought, is mowing. This is one of the most important things a homeowner can do when we're in drought conditions is mow it a little bit higher than normal. Typically, you do want to mow tall fescue on the top setting. And what that does is it creates shade for that soil. It keeps that soil cooler, and it doesn't allow the soil to dry out as much. But even with warm season turf, it's as we're in a drought, it's good to keep it a little shaggier. I like to cut my Bermuda even a half inch to 3/4 inch and cut it a couple times a week as we get into summer. And it will thrive. It spreads laterally, but it will tend to dry out a lot quicker, and especially if you don't have irrigation. I would leave it a little shaggier than normal this time of year. And also, you got to look at your timing of the day when you mow. Okay, 96 degrees. Let's not go out there when it's hits the high for the day. Let's either try to do it in the morning or better off later in the evening, that when the grass plants are dry. You want to go out there, I mean, in the evening, it's getting darker, it's starting to cool off, and the plant's not under as much stress, and it has that whole evening to recover. But when you cut it down, that's actually adding another stressor to the grass plant, and then you got the heat on top of that, and it can really do some damage if you cut it in the middle of the day. So evenings is the best time to cut your lawn.
1: And then I hear a lot about the 1/3 rule. What exactly does that mean?
0: You never want to cut more than 1/3 of the leaf blade off the plant at one time.
1: Okay. Yep. Okay.
0: Yeah. Cause that's a really important thing too. That will shock the plant. You go in there, my lawn's 8 inches, I'll drop it down to 4, and you're cutting half of that plant off, and that's shocking the plant. And anyway, especially if it's already under some stress, it can do some damage to it.
1: Craig Ziegler with us, fertilizewithalm.com, the website 757-563-8588, and the number here at WNIS. If you want to join the show, 757-627-7979. Plenty to talk about when it comes to mowing and some other things, too. We got a lot to get to this hour. We'll take a short time out, though, and come back right after this. A perfect time for you to join the show, 757-627-7979. Look forward to talking to you next.
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1: 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Got Agronomic Lawn Management going on right now. Craig Ziegler is with us until 9 o'clock. It is a live local Ask the Expert show, which means you can call in and pick the brand of our very fine expert here, Craig Ziegler from ALM Fertilize with ALM.com and the website. And the phone number is 757-563-8588. Our number, if you want to join the show, 757-627-7979. Still have plenty of time to hear from you this morning on 790 WNIS. Now, some we were talking about mowing before the break, and I had a couple more questions, but if there's anything else that you wanted to get out to the public about mowing, feel free, of course, as well. You did talk about the best time of the day to mow, and, you know, I see people, although I see people doing this less now than I used to, but bagging the grass clippings. It's so much better to leave them on the lawn, right?
0: Absolutely, yeah. You return those clippings if you're not cutting more than a third of leaf blade off, like we were talking. That's a good practice, is never cut more than a third off, because it will shock the plant. But mulch those blade, or mulch the grass you're cutting, return it to the ground, and as that breaks down, you're introducing organic matter, and as that breaks down, it also provides some fertilization for the plant. So it's a very healthy practice. And it's like, if you're in a new development, that I can't stress that enough, because we'll do a soil test, and we get your soil test back, and your organic matter's below 2%, or right around 2%, where optimally you want to have at least 3% organic matter. And the best way to get inorganic or organic matter back into that soil is just to mow it and return those clippings. That's the easiest, cheapest way to do it. You're mowing it, you're returning those clippings break down, and it creates more organic matter.
1: How much does changing your mowing pattern each week when you mow, how much does that really help to improve lawn health, or is it kind of overstated? What are your thoughts on that?
0: No, it's really good to mow, change it up every couple weeks and mow in a different direction. What happens if you keep mowing the same directions, you do tend to get ruts in the lawn from the lawnmower, and then also the plant will grow in that direction, and it's just you want it to grow upright, but when you go in the same way, it'll start to lean and lay on its side, and as you change directions, it gives that grass plant a better chance to just grow straight up, and it's much more healthier practice.
1: Now, remember, if you have a question for Craig Ziegler from ALM, it doesn't have to be what we're talking about right now. Anything in the realm of lawn care, he can help you out. Feel free to interrupt us, 757-627-7979. Something else I want to get to this hour, I know that this is important, is nuts edge, and people dealing with that. Of course, the weeds, it's a type of weed, basically, that comes up, and that's something that people have to deal with. And they seem to grow quickly during the hot summer months here in Virginia. Talk to me about what you're seeing with that right now.
0: Yeah, nuts edge can be very active this time of year. It does like moisture. If you're watering your lawn the way you should, it's going to grow. And a lot of people don't know what it is. They'll say, I got this tall, stringy grass. I mean, you can mow the lawn a day, 2 days later, you see this area where you got all this stuff popping up, and it looks like grass. You pull it out, it pulls out really easy. It smells, it's got kind of a sweet odor to it. But it comes right up out of the grass. But what happens is there's a tuber that stays down into the ground, and as you pull it out, and you got the different, if you can't, it's really hard, you can't ever get the whole root, but as you pull it up, all those little roots that are left in the ground will shoot up another plant, so it actually multiplies, and as you pull it up more, so this is a good time to start spraying for that and get that taken care of and get ahead of it. We use a product very similar to Sedge Hammer. It works great. There are a couple other products out there. Dismiss is one. I never was a big fan of it. You see the results within a day or so, but it seems like within 21 days it bounces back very quickly. So anyway, we like Sedge Hammer doing that. So if you're a do-it-yourselfer, Sedge Hammer's the product that I would recommend.
1: This kind of ties in with what we were talking about earlier. Something that can lead to nuts edge is overwatering, right? Or having just poor drainage or something like that. What are some of the other things that can encourage it to spread that you want to watch out for?
0: Poor drainage is the key. You get, you have an area that's a low-lying area or just that stays wet, and that's where it'll thrive. I know years ago. I haven't really heard the term that much. A lot of the people used to call it water grass, and it's just because it grows in really moist conditions. I haven't heard that in a few years. But I was like, water grass, that's an interesting name for it. Makes a lot of sense.
1: Reminds me of water bugs a little bit, though. That's the only thing.
0: Yeah. But anyway, yeah, it does tend to grow in low-lying areas where it stays wet, and areas where a lot of times you come into these developments, and we've gotten a good heavy rains the last few days, and you see downspouts coming, and you got a house 30 feet to the left and one 30 feet to the right, and downspouts are coming down in the middle, and that area in the, between the two houses is just saturated, and that would be a prime area where you would see it pop up.
1: Are there any treatments or courses of action that you could consider if you're a homeowner and you have nuts edge reoccurring seemingly every single summer? Are there any long-term strategies to finally get that under control, or is it kind of the same? If you have it once, you kind of just have to treat it as you see it.
0: Yeah, you have to treat it as you see it. It does bounce around. I mean, it'll move to different parts of the lawn, but, yeah, it's something when the conditions are right, you generally do see it. If you're on a program year after year, you're going to diminish it. And it's going to be less and less, but, anyway, it's something that typically comes back every year when it gets hot and you do get a lot of rain.
1: Greg Ziegler, Agronomic Lawn Management. We still got time for you. Just over 10 minutes left in the show. And if you want to ask a question, this is a great time to do it. 757-627-7979. The number, that's 757-627-7979. We have plenty of time for you. Also want to talk about fertilizing this morning on the show, Craig Ziegler. Now, fertilizewithalm.com is the website, and if I'm not mistaken, you guys usually fertilize later in the year. Is that right?
0: We do lighter in the spring, and then when the grass...
1: Oh, that's right. Plant, yeah, I've got it backwards, yeah. Don't I? I've got it backwards. Reseeding is in the fall, and fertilizing is early. You're right. Sorry about that.
0: Well, it is important. Fertilization is really important in the fall, too. That plant germinates, it grows... And then as you get into October, November, December, that's when the plant has the ability to store that fertilizer and carbohydrates up throughout the course of the winter. And then when conditions are right in the summer or in the spring and we get growing conditions again, it does help it to green up quicker and get it growing and just keep it healthy. One thing that I do see a lot of people, the grass isn't looking good, and they're these do-it-yourselfers. I'm going to the Home Depot or Lowe's or whatever. I'm going to buy a bag of fertilizer and put it out. And anyway, they think that's going to fix it. And you got to read the label for one. Some people just grab the spreader. Oh yeah, this looks like a good rate. And anyway, start putting it out, and you see burn up lawns, and they think, oh, I'll call ALM. They're 911. They'll fix my grass after I burn it up. And once we come in there, and I mean, you see fertilizer laying on the ground, it's you see these brown streaks, and it's just like, well, we can wait till fall. We get just continue watering it on a regular basis. It'll help break the fertilizer down. We get some thunderstorms and all that. It helps break it down more and get it, help it to dissipate. And then hopefully by fall, we'll be able to seed it, and all that fertilizer will be broken down, that the grass will actually germinate and grow. And anyway, that's just be very careful, and I can't stress that enough, is read the label. Don't just go out there. Don't take fertilizer and throw it out by hand. That's not a good practice either. It's your hand's not calibrated correctly. That's one of the terms we use in the fertilizing world, is have your spreader calibrated, and trust me, your hand does not calibrate.
1: It does not meet official standards.
0: No.
1: Craig Ziegler, Agronomic Lawn Management. I see we got a looks like a couple calls maybe coming in. This is it. This is your last minute warning. If you have a question, 757-627-7979, because we want to make sure that we have enough time for everybody, right? So 757-627-7979. If you want to get a question in right now, it is the time to call us. Talking about fertilizer once again with Craig Ziegler. Lots of dangers with this. Applying too much, not using enough, maybe not waiting long enough to water before applying it. Could that potentially be? I mean, there's so many issues here. And if I always say, I would rather just have you guys come in and trust the experts to do it. But if you're of the DIY mindset, there is just so much to look out for, man.
0: Absolutely. Yeah, there's so much that goes into it. A lot of people think, oh, it's just lawn care, it's not that big of a deal. Well, there is a lot that goes into it, and you really have to put out the right rates, the right amounts at the right time. Timing's really important. Like, crabgrass is up and germinating. A lot of people are going to, they're buying crabgrass pre-emergent, and it's like, oh, I'll put down my pre-emergent, and they put that down with some fertilizer, and it's already emerged. It's that crabgrass is taken in the fertilizer, and it's jumping. It's like, there must have been crabgrass seed in this pre-emergent, and that's not the case at all. It's just already emerged, and we like to have that down by the middle of March. And I mean, if you go to any garden center, they're still selling it. And it's something that you don't want to put down this late in the season.
1: Something else that comes to mind, the importance of getting a soil test done at least periodically to make sure that the pH balance is right. That's talk to me about that a little bit.
0: Yeah, that's super important. If your pH is out of balance, you're prone to disease. You're prone to more stress, or you're even prone to drought stress more. So you want that pH to be optimal where that plant thrives. If you got your pH in the fives, you're going to see the plant prone to disease a lot quicker. And also any stressors, even drought stress, will be affected more.
1: Got a question coming in from somebody who was not able to hold on the line, but John in VB has a question. He says he wants to know if there's some kind of all-encompassing weed killer for weeds infesting his Bermuda and fescue mix lawn that won't kill the grass. So an all-encompassing weed killer for weeds infesting his Bermuda or fescue mix lawn that won't kill the grass.
0: Yeah, there's... You got a mixture of warm season and cool season, Bermuda being a warm season grass, fescue being a cool, and there's a lot of that are specified for warm season or cool season, but there are some products out there like Speed Zone is a good one that you can put out that will kill the existing weeds and not hurt your existing turf. That's probably a good one for even Speed Zone Southern's even better, because it doesn't affect the fescue at all, and it doesn't affect the Bermuda. So that would be probably my best recommendation, called Speed Zone Southern, and it'll kill your existing broadleaf weeds and not hurt your fescue or your Bermuda grass.
1: Speed Zone Southern. John, if maybe give that a shot, and if you need more help, call us back sometime here on WNIS, and we'd be happy to help. Agronomic Lawn Management, they are with us twice a month on WNIS. They're with us on the first and third Saturday of every month, so they'll be back with us on Saturday the 20th at 8 a.m. here on 790, and then at WNIS.com and all the streaming sources, of course. Craig Ziegler, got a couple of minutes left here. What else should we be thinking about until we talk to you guys again coming up here in a couple of weeks?
0: The most important thing this time of year is keep monitoring the weather. Make sure you're getting enough water on the lawn. And then when we do get a change in the weather pattern where we start to get thunderstorms every afternoon, if you don't have a rain sensor on your irrigation system, back it off and make sure that system's not running. If we got an inch and a half, 2 inches of rain that afternoon or that evening, that it doesn't pop up and water again that day, because you get way too much moisture, depletes the oxygen out of the soil, and it also will promote disease.
1: And of course, one final question. You're a big Eagles fan. A.J. Brown.
0: Yes, sir.
1: A.J. Brown leaving Philly, headed to New England. Seems like a lot of the Philly people in that locker room and a lot of the fans are just kind of relieved to be over with his drama. Say you?
0: I'm happy that he got traded. I do think he's going to do great with the Patriots. He's one of those guys that I think he gets bored. Spend a few years with Tennessee, do well, and then all of a sudden, I'm getting sick of this. I'm ready to move on. Lit it up for the Eagles, brought us a Super Bowl, and then he goes and he's going to end up doing well for probably a couple years in New England, and then he's going to burn some bridges there and get tired of that scene, and they'll trade him to the Commanders, and by that time he'll be 35. But fortunately, Dan Snyder's not going to pay him $800 million a year because he's not there anymore. So
1: right,
0: that's the good side of it. But.
1: Yeah, see, that's you're so right about that. 10 years ago, that's exactly what would have happened. We would have gotten washed up AJ Brown at the end of his career for like a season or two, and he would have done pretty much diddly squat. You're absolutely right about that. I'm so glad as a Washington fan that part of our legacy seems to be over and done with, thankfully, although we're kind of flirting with bringing in, Brandon Ayuk from the 49ers, and he seems like a head case in and of himself, so I don't know. We'll see, man. We'll see. But good season of football is in store for us, that's for sure. Well, Craig, always good to talk to you, man, and like I said, Agronomic Lawn Management, they are with us on the first and third Saturday of every month, so join us again in 2 weeks on Saturday the 20th, 8 a.m. right here on WNIS, and in the meantime, check out their website, fertilizewithalm.com. It is super simple to get started on one of their lawn care programs. All you have to do is go to the website. You can send them an email. The email is on that website, fertilizewithalm.com. Or if you want to call them up, that's fine too. 757-563-8588, the phone number. At ALM, they grow, they don't mow. Thank you, Craig.
0: Thank you, Lee.
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21: 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This is the one-of-a-kind financial show. I'm your host, Gary Nolan, here to help you take charge of your money is Mike Milligan. Mike has helped hundreds of clients achieve their financial retirement goals, been doing it for quite a while, over 25 years experience in retirement planning business, and Mike is a fiduciary. Where in the world is Mike Milligan today?
1: Well, I am, Gary, we're recording this remotely today, as always. I'm here for my people in Hampton Roads and in Texas on the weekend, but this week I'm recording from the studio in Puerto Rico. The weather is starting to turn across the United States, right? Beautiful weather. Summer is right around the corner. We're going to finish spring strong. So looking forward to getting our listeners some education content today, and give them a chance to reach out to us with questions or the chance to book a time with me or somebody from our team.
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1: Our team has gotten really creative, right? 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
21: All right, that sounds great. Let's dive into the show. A recent Schroders Retirement Survey found that 58% of retirees don't know how long their savings will last. That's not panic, but it's a signal that income planning has changed. So how should retirees think about income when everyday costs keep rising, Mike?
1: Well, that report, there's a report that shows that 49% of retirees say expenses are higher than expected. Our friend Tom Hegna writes in his book, Paychecks and Playchecks, that every day in retirement is a Saturday. And so what do you do on Saturdays? You go to the Home Depot and spend money. You go and you head out to eat more often. And so, but also what is impacting retirees now is that word inflation, because it quietly shrinks buying power even when account balances look healthy. So retirees deserve a plan that feels usable month to month, not just impressive on paper. EBRI found inflation remains one of the top worries for both workers and retirees in today's inflationary environment.
21: You find that for your clients too, that talk about inflation all the time, Mike?
1: I find that my clients... it's like with everything, Gary, they don't know the word inflation. It doesn't roll off their tongue like it rolls off of yours and mine's tongue, because we talk about it on the radio so often.
21: Oh yeah.
1: What they say is
2: is they use the simple terms, you know, like gas is more expensive. I can't, you know, they'll say things like, I can't go visit my family this summer because the plane tickets are too much. And they'll, they'll sacrifice things because, you know, without knowing the technical word, they know what it feels like. So they're better at expressing the feeling of these higher prices than they are given the technical definitions of what's going on.
21: Right, that makes sense. So what's the difference between having assets and having income?
2: Well, Vanguard's 2025 outlook said fewer than half of Americans are on track to maintain lifestyle in retirement. See, the one-size-fits-all world, Gary, says that it's appropriate for you to have about 80% of your spendable, of your pre-retirement income going into retirement. And I don't know about you, Gary, but I don't want to, and I don't want my clients to live 80% when they retire. I would rather you have 100% of the income you had while you were working when you're retired so you can live 100% of life. See, there is a balance, though, between keeping assets that you've grown accustomed to seeing on a statement and having income or paycheck replacement strategies. Income planning, though, helps retirees feel less like they're guessing every time they withdraw money, and they feel confident because Social Security's pension and investments and your cash, they all need to work together. And we want people to live a one-of-a-kind life, so having an income plan in place helps you do that.
21: The show is the one-of-a-kind financial show. We want you to get that one-of-a-kind financial plan. Mike's going to talk about it in just a couple of minutes. That phone number is 800-748-1838, 800-748-1838, or text the word IDEAS to 600-700 or oneoakradio.com. A couple of ways to get a hold of Mike and the team. One more question. Where do people usually underestimate spending in retirement, Mike?
2: It's health care, home repairs. It's taxes because they're still present when you retire. It's insurance. And it's family that comes with surprises and expects for you to be the ATM for them. See, Fidelity estimates that a 65-year-old retired in 2025 is going to spend $172,500 on healthcare in retirement. It's encouraging that these costs can often be planned for before they become emergencies. But unfortunately, most people don't have a dynamic financial plan. They have a financial plan that is just one time written on paper. They feel like they have to go ask their advisor for permission. See, there's a famous saying out there that Dwight D. Eisenhower said. He said, plans are worthless, but planning is everything. See, the one-of-a-kind financial plan is a dynamic financial plan that helps people through all of these life's tough, tough parts.
21: All right, Mike, tell us about the one-of-a-kind financial plan.
2: Yeah, the one-of-a-kind financial plan exists so to meet things like taxes, which is the biggest expense you're going to have in your life, retirement income that you can't outlive, an investment strategy that puts the risk that is appropriate so you could sleep at night. It puts it all in perspective, a long-term care plan that addresses healthcare, and a legacy plan that says, I love you to the next generation. Gary, we build these plans exclusively at One Oak Financial. And the best way for you to experience that one-of-a-kind life is to have a one-of-a-kind financial plan.
21: And it starts by picking up the phone and dialing this number, 800-748-1838, 800-748-1838, or text the word IDEAS to 600-700 or oneoakradio.com. 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There's no cost, there's no obligation. 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It is break time. 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We'll talk about Social Security next, so don't go anywhere. 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
1: Maybe operating under is a separate and unaffiliated entity from Advisory Alpha LLC.
2: And we'd like to take a moment and welcome you, everyone, back to the show. We're so glad you're here. This is the one-of-a-kind financial show. We certainly appreciate you listening all week. Each week, I should be saying. I'm Gary Nolan, your host, here to help you take charge of your money. Back with us is Mike Milligan. Mike has helped hundreds of clients achieve their financial retirement goals. Over 25 years experience in the retirement planning business, and Mike is also a fiduciary. As we get into our second segment, Social Security is one of the biggest decisions that many households make, but it's often treated like a simple age choice. The real question is how it fits into the rest of your plan. So what should people understand before claiming Social Security, Mike? It can be very confusing to a lot of listeners.
3: Well, it is. And, you know, our friends over at the Social Security Administration, which are good people, I don't want to discount the quality of person that works at the Social Security Administration, but they're just trained in a way that they cannot give you advice. They can only calculate based off the questions you ask. And just like so many things in life, when you become Social Security age eligible, you're doing it for the first time in a system that is complicated and rigged against you. And so there's a lot that we can explain about Social Security, about the difference between early retirement age and the impact of how much you can earn until you get to full retirement age. But then there's also this thing, maximum retirement age. And the financial services world have these generic rules for Social Security. Wait until you're 70 to take it. Claim it as early as you can. Wait until full retirement. And the thing about Social Security is if you delay it until 70, you're going to get the maximum benefit, but you're also putting some risk on the table that you may die prematurely, therefore not getting maximum value. What we find is best is to create a Social Security strategy that is customized for each individual we talk to. And so, you know, I know we're going to talk a little bit more about some problems with Social Security, Gary, here, but Social Security is part of the one-of-a-kind financial plan. When we put the plan in place, it is customized for each and every person we deal with.
2: So why is claiming early not always wrong? Some people do like to claim early, Mike.
3: What is, like, if you have stopped working, or maybe you're a spouse of somebody who is still working, claiming early, right, Kiplinger just listed some valid reasons that people should claim at 62. See, the best choice is not always the largest possible monthly check. Things like health and job loss, income needs, you know, that gap income that you need to meet the expenses, or maybe your family history where it's not on your side, genetics are not on your side for living a long time. Those could be valid reasons to start earlier. A thoughtful plan weighs not only the other sources of cash flow you have, the taxes you're going to pay, the survivorship needs, but also longevity. And that's why we say you got to have a one-of-a-kind Social Security strategy.
2: I want you to get the one-of-a-kind financial plan. Mike's going to talk about it in just a couple of minutes. And the show is the one-of-a-kind financial show with Mike Milligan. Let's get you on Mike's calendar, all set up with that comprehensive plan, with that one-of-a-kind financial plan. There's no cost. There's no obligation. You could do so by calling this number, 800-748-1838. 800-748-1838. 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

0: number before we get back to the show, 800-748-1838, or text the word IDEAS to 600-700. How should married couples think about Social Security differently, Mike?
1: Well, the higher earner's decision affects their survivor, can impact, in effect, the survivor spouse's future income. So survivor benefits can make timing more important than many couples realize. This is an area where planning can protect the person who may live longer or who has a longer life expectancy, especially when there's an age gap, where there's a discrepancy in earnings record, and maybe where a health history is not in your favor. See, all of those three should be talked about and discussed before you put a claiming strategy in place. And this idea of married couples creating a joint claiming strategy is so important to building lifetime income.
0: Yeah, and Mike and the team will definitely help you with that, wade through that, because Social Security can be very confusing. What mistakes happen when people claim on fear?
1: Oh, wow. You know, headlines about trust fund depletion, we've seen them, like by the year 2033, according to the OASDI trustees report, it says that Social Security will only be able to pay out about 80 cents on the dollar. Guys, and then there's other things that say, you know, other things that are floating around out there that Social Security taxes are going to go away, right? I mean, guys, there's a lot going on out there, but Social Security is just as much a political hot button as it is something that provides the foundation for many Americans around the country. Retirees are right to pay attention, but fear is not a strategy. A claiming strategy should be coordinated with your savings, tax, and income needs.
0: All right, up against the clock, Mike. Tell us about the one-of-a-kind financial plan one more time.
1: Great conversation about Social Security, Gary, because it forms the foundation of retirement income, the second pillar of the one-of-a-kind financial plan. Folks, when we meet together, when we talk about your situation, we're going to create a vision for what your retirement is about. How are you going to live that one-of-a-kind life based around the community, your health, and the impact you want to make? But then we're going to dive deep into how we can use what you've accumulated in the programs that are available to you to reduce taxes, have a retirement income that keeps pace with inflation, have an investment strategy that allows you to sleep at night where you don't have to worry about the ups and the downs in the stock market, a long-term care strategy that maintains dignity toward the end of your life for you and a loved one. And then finally, a legacy plan that says to the next generation and the things you care about most that I love you enough not to leave a disorganized mess. And we create this one-of-a-kind financial plan for our customers and our clients because that is a dynamic plan. It can change as we move because we really, really desire for you to go out and live a one-of-a-kind life.
0: 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So stick around. Don't go anywhere. 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
0: He's Mike Milligan. I'm Gary Nolan, your host. This is the one-of-a-kind financial show with Mike Milligan. Mike has helped hundreds of clients achieve their financial retirement goals, 25 years experience in the retirement planning business, and Mike is also a fiduciary. As we go into our third segment right now, healthcare is one of the most emotionally loaded retirement expenses because it touches money, independence, spouses, and family, and estimates keep getting attention for a reason. Why should healthcare be treated as a core expense, not just a side item, Mike?
1: Yeah, health, if you don't focus on your health in retirement, it will become your focus. See, there's so many people in building a vision for retirement that have neglected their health for so long. Other people have made it their primary mission in life because they know health is what will give you vitality and life in that, in the best chapter of your life. See, retirement should be the best chapter. It shouldn't be the last chapter. Because remember, in everybody's story, in a great story, right, toward the end, there's the peak or the climax. That's retirement. Retirement is your life's climax. But your health is what's going to allow you to do the things that matter the most. Well, you know, we quote this so often, but Fidelity estimates a 65-year-old retiring in 2025 is going to spend or may spend $172,500 on healthcare retirement. That does not include long-term care. Medicare helps, but it doesn't cover everything. Retirees should not feel discouraged. By planning early, this can make the numbers less intimidating. One in five Americans in Fidelity's report said that they have never considered retirement health care cost as part of their overall financial plan because our industry lets people down in bringing this big issue to light.
0: Wow, that's surprising, Mike. What do people most often misunderstand about Medicare?
1: Well, Medicare is health insurance, not a full retirement health care budget. Premiums, deductibles, prescriptions, dental, vision, and hearing can still create cost. It's reinsuring to learn the gaps between enrollment deadlines and a forced rush choice because Medicare choices can affect both monthly cost and provider access.
0: So how can long-term care change the retirement conversation?
1: Care Scouts did a survey in 2025 that lists national median assisted living at $6,200 per month, where a private nursing home room was listed at a national median of $10,798 per month. See, families can plan with dignity when care conversations happen before a crisis. Long-term care is often as much a family plan and should be a family conversation as it is a financial plan.
0: Absolutely. There's no question about that. This is the one-of-a-kind financial show with Mike Milligan. I want you to get that one-of-a-kind financial plan. Mike's going to talk about it again in just a couple of minutes. There's a couple of ways to get a hold of Mike and the team. 800-748-1838, 800-748-1838, or text the word IDEAS to 600-700. 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You deserve a more confident plan to retire. Want to be stress-free, peace of mind, sleep well at night, however you want to say it. The fact of the matter is Mike and the team cannot help you unless you call that number or go to the website, oneoakradio.com. So let me ask you this. What should couples discuss before one spouse needs care?
1: A care event can affect the healthy spouse's income, their housing, and lifestyle. Planning should consider who provides care, where care might happen, and how it could be funded. These conversations are hard, but they're always an act of love. So legal documents and beneficiary designations should be reviewed alongside the money plan in this conversation of healthcare. So what we're really talking about here is a coordinated conversation between healthy spouses, children who are going to be part of this, and a solid financial professional like we have at our company, One Oak Financial, to bring everything to light before it becomes too late.
0: So where do healthcare savings accounts fit in this for people still working, Mike?
1: Man, you know, We don't talk about these enough, Gary. We do talk about them on the show, but we don't talk about them enough. But they are in a world where we are all living longer. We talk about retirement accounts, right? Because that replaces your income when you no longer work. But a health savings account, if funded properly, becomes that end of life account where you can put the sooner you start it and let it accumulate over time, right, the better it's going to be for the end of your life. And they offer tax advantages when used for qualified medical expenses. HSA eligibility depends on having a qualifying high deductible health plan, but those are the norm now versus the exception because of the rising cost of health insurance. For pre-retirees, this can be one more tool to prepare for those future costs, where you put money in and let the two greatest forces of investing work for you, time and compound interest. And so there are contribution limits and rules that should be checked every year. But Gary, I wish we could spend a whole year's worth of shows talking about health savings accounts because they are that powerful tool, especially for people in their 30s, 40s, and 50s. Right.
0: Mm-hmm. Absolutely. All right, up against the clock again. Tell us about the one-of-a-kind financial plan, Mike.
1: Yeah, the one-of-a-kind financial plan is offered by One Oak Financial with the strategic purpose of giving you a written plan that continues the planning process for the rest of your life to address taxes, retirement income, investments, long-term care, and legacy. It is it's something that I'm very passionate about, Gary. It's my mission in life to help thousands upon tens of thousands of people get educated, have a coach, and then put a plan in place. Because the financial world is tough. It's tough to navigate. And you need somebody in your corner that understands the ins and outs of these key points and who has, and like many people who have never been to retirement before, me and the team at One Oak Financial live retirement. We see the ups and downs that people face, and we know the one-of-a-kind financial plan will help you, right, prepare for the unexpected and put you in the best place so you can go live a one-of-a-kind life.
0: Yeah, and here's the beauty of this whole thing, folks. 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
0: Here we go. I told you it was a short break. We are back. This is the one-of-a-kind financial show. I'm your host, Gary Nolan. Back with us to help you take charge of your money is Mike Milligan. Mike has helped hundreds of clients achieve their financial retirement goals. Over 25 years experience in retirement planning business, and Mike is a fiduciary. Here we go. Many retirees are surprised to learn that tax planning does not end when the paycheck stops. In some ways, retirement is when the tax puzzle gets more complicated. So why should taxes be part of retirement income planning from the beginning, Mike?
1: So that it's so true, Gary, because required minimum distributions can force taxable withdrawals later in retirement. The Internal Revenue Service says IRA contribution limits, for this year in 2026, they're up to $7,500 or $8,500 with a catch up if you're over 50 years old. Retirees can feel more in control when tax timing is planned ahead, and Social Security taxation with the dreaded IRMA or Medicare premiums and withdrawals, when they intersect and interact, that's why good tax planning is something that is so critical for a retiree. Because if not, you're going to end up being surprised with higher taxes than what you paid even when you worked.
0: Yeah, a lot of people hear about required minimum distributions, but they don't know exactly what they are and why they matter. Mike, take a minute and tell us about RMDs.
1: Required minimum distribution is your partner in your IRA or 401k telling you that you have to take distributions. That partner is the IRS or the federal government. See, when 401ks were created back in the late 70s under the Tax Revenue Act of 1978, the government said, we're going to give this carrot to people to put money away, and we're giving this tax benefit to them. But we still want money in the form of taxes in the future. So they put in there this required minimum distribution. It forces you to take money out of your account, whether or not you need it or not. So they're mandatory whether it's at 73 or 75, depending on the year you were born, right? These rules are punitive and could force you into paying more Medicare premiums and higher taxes. And where they're even more punitive, Gary, is even when you pass away, RMDs continue, especially if that money goes to a child or somebody other than a spouse. Because now, instead of an RMD based off your lifetime, they are forced to be taken over a 10-year period, accelerated. And for somebody who's still working, when they have forced income, it's going to put them into higher tax brackets, meaning that at the end of the day, that partner you never knew you had in the IRA, the IRS, and the government is getting more of their share than what you're actually receiving from your savings.
0: And if you forget your RMDs, the penalty could be as high as 25%. Mike, used to be 50. They reduced it to 25, but that's still pretty punitive, don't you think?
1: It is. And Gary, that on top of that penalty, you still have to take the RMD and pay the tax. So
0: right.
1: It's like a double penalty. You're being penalized for not taking it. You're being penalized and still forced to take it. And by the way, when you take it that next year, that income is going to count in that same year where the penalty is, plus you have to take another RMD. So you're more than likely, by that penalty happening, you're going to end up in a larger tax bracket because you're going to double up on an RMD in a year.
0: Right, yeah. So make sure that doesn't happen. That's why you need to see Mike. Get yourself all set up with that one-of-a-kind financial plan. You do so by picking up the phone and dialing this number, 800-748-1838, 800-748-1838, or text the word IDEAS to 600-700. 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The show is the one-of-a-kind financial show with Mike Milligan. I'm Gary Nolan, your host. I want to thank you for joining us, spending part of your weekend with us. So glad you're here. One more time on the phone number before we get back to the show, 800-748-1838, or text the word IDEAS to 600-700. We hear a lot about Roth conversions. How does that fit into the conversation, Mike?
1: So Roth IRAs is moving money from pre-tax accounts to a Roth account. It creates some taxable income when it happens, usually creates some taxable income. I was working with one of my clients whose mother is 87 years old, and the mother lives on just a Social Security paycheck, but has about $60,000 in an IRA that she's taken an RMD of about $3,000 per year. When we actually looked at the tax return for the 87-year-old, we saw that we could do Roth conversions tax-free because of the standard deduction. See, most of the time, Roth IRAs will cause tax, but if you don't pay tax because Social Security is tax-free and you could stay within the laws and the limits there, Roth conversions can be a powerful tool to help you, right, manage future tax exposure and not I encourage these for retirees because it creates more flexibility later. And it's a great legacy building tool for the next generation to not cause them a tax issue either.
0: All right. Great advice, Mike. Okay. Tell us about the one-of-a-kind financial plan as we wrap up this segment one more time.
1: Taxes are the biggest expense you're ever going to pay in your life, folks. You can do the math on everything you have, whether it's your living expenses, the cost to raise a child. But if you add up the federal, state, Medicare, Social Security, sales tax, property tax, and you add those all together, it takes more of your dollar than anything else. The one-of-a-kind financial plan starts with tax planning because we want to help you lower that tax expense for your life, because then we can redeploy that money into more income for you to live on. That's retirement income that hopefully keeps pace with inflation. We can put an investment plan in place that helps you sleep at night because it's not based solely on market movements on the up and the downside. And then we put a long-term care plan in place that allows you to end life with dignity and not being a burden on those you love. And then a legacy plan that says, I love you. The one-of-a-kind financial plan is in place so you have clarity, so you have comfort, and that you can go out and live that one-of-a-kind life.
0: Get that one-of-a-kind financial plan that Mike was just speaking about. It's so important that you have this plan. There's no cost. 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Talk about a very difficult subject at times that people don't like to approach, but it's something that they definitely have to talk about. Estate planning, that's coming up next, so stick around.
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0: 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All right, let's get into our next segment. Estate planning is not only for the ultra-wealthy, for retirees. It's about making life easier for the people they love during already difficult times. So why should estate planning be part of retirement planning, Mike?
1: Northwestern Mutual's 2025 study found many Americans still do not have basic estate planning documents. Matter of fact, the company that we use to help do estate planning, Snug, says that 62% of Americans do not have a will in place. Beneficiary forms do override what a will says, but retirees should feel encouraged that getting organized is the ultimate gift to your family. Gary, in my career, I started out in the trust department of BB&T, Branch Banking and Trust Company. And we had a division totally assigned to settling estates. And boy, the very first one I had was an estate to settle out in Emporia, Virginia. You know where Emporia is, the speed trap of America. You don't ever go speeding through Emporia, Virginia, or you're going to get a ticket.
0: Yeah.
1: But I had to go out to Emporia, Virginia in 1999 to help settle this husband's estate. He did all of the work in the family, knew where all of the assets were. But I literally, one of the first things I did there is me and his wife visited every bank in town to just ask the simple question, did he have an account here? And in all but one of the banks, we found money that she knew nothing about. It was disheartening to her that she knew so little about the money. See, the estate plan is the ultimate I love you letter to the family. It creates clarity. It creates clarity in the most tragic event, right? Because when a father in a family dies, the world does not feel the same. When a mother dies, this world is totally different. But then when you have to go track down everything, a lot of stuff gets left behind. I mean, go out and look at unclaimed assets on any state website. And a lot of it is money that was left by an estate that nobody knew about. Estate planning is organization, but it really is love. That's what you do for your family.
0: Yeah, absolutely. Makes a lot of sense, Mike. What documents should retirees review first?
1: When I say these, folks, I don't want you to get lost in the words. It's just pen and paper. It's all it is. There's a will. A will is your last wishes for your money. There is a durable power of attorney. A durable power of attorney is you're not dead yet, but you cannot act for yourself. So it allows somebody you designate to pay your bills, negotiate checks, handle your affairs. The healthcare power of attorney puts your wishes on paper for the end of your life and grants somebody the power to make decisions on your behalf. And then the advance directive is, what do you want to happen at the end of your life, right? As an organ donor or not, pull the plug if you're going to be a vegetable or not. See, these are the common documents, the common starting points. Every state has a little bit different rule on wills because wills are administered at a state level, not the federal level. So legal guidance really matters. See, these documents help loved ones act with confidence when emotions are high. But there's also part of the estate plan revolves around account titling in beneficiaries. Because once documents are in place, if money is not titled correctly and beneficiaries are not updated, it is imperative. Gary, one of the worst situations I've ever been in estate planning is man and woman were married for 30 years. They divorced. They had some kids together. The man remarried and lived for 12 years. And when he died, the beneficiary on his 401k was his ex-wife.
0: Oh, yeah.
1: Oh, my gosh. Do you know what a gut-wrenching move that was to deliver that message when the current wife said his 401k had about $1.2 million in it? Right. And I wasn't the advisor on the account. I was the advisor after the effect. Right. I got called because the new wife didn't get the information she wanted. She calls me and meets with me and we called to get information. And when I got the information, I said, they're not going to tell you because you were not the beneficiary. Mm-hmm. You know what her opinion? She had 12 great years with this man. But you know what her opinion of him was for the rest of her life? She didn't like him very much. And it's because
0: I can only imagine.
1: A simple form of beneficiary designation was not done correctly.
0: Wow, that's crazy. Time for one more question. How do beneficiaries' mistakes happen, Mike?
1: Well, just like I mentioned, right, old retirement accounts, they still list former spouses, deceased relatives, or even nobody at all. See, life changes like marriage, divorce, death, birth, or moving states can make old forms outdated. It's understandable that paperwork gets missed, but small updates can prevent big problems. Individual retirement accounts, workplace plans, and life insurance often pass directly by beneficiary designation. That's why it's key in the estate planning process to not also have the documents in place, but have the beneficiary forms reviewed by somebody who's going to dot the I's and cross the T's. Because a perfect I love you letter has all the I's dotted and the T's crossed, but it also has that little heart at the end that says I love you. And that's what we do when we do estate planning for our clients.
0: All right. And Mike, we'll definitely help you with that. Mike, tell us about the one-of-a-kind financial plan one more time.
1: Yeah, the one-of-a-kind financial plan, guys, is the written document that's dynamic in place for you to feel comfortable about how your money's going to work during your life and at the end. We try to minimize the taxes you pay over your life because it's the biggest expense you have by doing tax planning first. After that, we go into retirement income plan to have the money in your checking account that you need every month to live life and to meet your expenses. An investment plan that allows you to sleep at night, reduces risk, and at the end, hopefully reduces fees. A long-term care plan that helps you end life with dignity and so nobody has to take care of you that you don't want to interrupt their life. And then finally, this legacy piece that we talked about in this segment. We put a legacy piece in place that says, I love you. That one-of-a-kind financial plan is what we do after a number of meetings together where we get to build your vision, see where you currently are, and make the necessary adjustments to build that plan. And when we do, we want you to be able to go out and live a one-of-a-kind life. Come back to us as life changes, and we'll make sure to be the best relationship partner you can have when it comes to your finances until the day you die.
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0: Like I just said, why cash flow matters more than net worth in retirement. We'll explore that concept next. This is the one-of-a-kind financial show. I'm your host, Gary Nolan. Back with us to help you take charge of your money, Mike Milligan. Mike has helped hundreds of clients achieve their retirement goals. Been doing it for quite a while, over 25 years experience in the retirement planning business. And Mike is a fiduciary. A lot of retirees look at their account balance and ask, do I have enough? But the better question may be, can our money reliably support a life we want month after month? Because retirement isn't lived on paper, it's lived through cash flow. Why can someone with a high net worth still feel financially stressed in retirement? Mike, I'm sure you've seen this.
1: Well, yeah, a large and strong portfolio balance does not automatically create dependable monthly income. Many retirees are asset rich, but still uncertain about how to spend the money they've accumulated. That emotional disconnection is more common than people realize. And the reason that exists, Gary, is because people have worked so hard to accumulate that balance that they feel that it's their baseline. They cannot spend that because it's almost like it's what they're worth, like it's who they are. But retirement confidence often improves when income becomes more predictable and organized.
0: So what's the difference between net worth and cash flow?
1: Well, net worth measures what someone owns minus what they owe, assets minus liabilities. Cash flow focuses on how money actually moves in and out of your checking account each month. We call these in the business world, we call cash flow profit and loss statements. In the personal world, we call it a budget. A retirement plan may look strong overall, but still feel uncomfortable if income timing is unclear, not knowing when you're going to get money into your checking account. I've got this client up in the DC area. I'm not going to call her by name because everybody listens to the radio show now because it's oneoakradio.com. But she had a great career working for the federal government, and she split her assets between two advisors, a Manhattan-based investment advisor and One Oak Financial. When I was talking with her about income in retirement, she told me that she was carrying a credit card balance, which she never did when she worked, and she had $3,000 in her checking account. And that's because the Manhattan manager was controlling assets. He was controlling distributions to her. That's why we became part of her advisor team, because I now help her with tax planning and retirement income. While this New York guy does help a lot with investments, but we got her credit cards paid off. We have enough money coming into her checking account every month to meet her needs the way she's used to it, monthly, versus having an advisor tell her when she could take it. See, the difference between net worth and cash flow is an emotional part also, Gary. It's about having the money when you need it, not when somebody else tells you you can have it.
0: Mm-hmm. Yeah, that's quite the difference. Why do retirees sometimes underestimate even when they can afford more?
1: There's the common fear that retirees have is running out of money. We've seen it over and over again, Gary, from people who've called into the show, from people who've texted us, from people we've spoken with. That fear is there whether or not you have $100,000 or $10 million or $30 million. Market volatility, inflation headlines, and healthcare concerns create emotional pressure. Some retirees become so focused on preserving assets that they stop using retirement savings for what it's meant for, retirement income. A structured income strategy can help people spend more intentionally and confidently while still giving them the ability or giving them the comfort knowing they're never going to run out of money.
0: He's Mike Milligan. I'm Gary Nolan, your host. The show is the one-of-a-kind financial show. I want to thank you for joining us, spending part of your weekend with us. Let's get you on the calendar all set up with that one-of-a-kind financial plan that Mike is going to talk about again in just a couple of minutes. 800-748-1838. 800-748-1838. 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A couple of ways to get a hold of Mike and the team. So how does market volatility affect retirement cash flow?
1: Falls during market downturns can place additional pressure on investment portfolios. Sequence of return risk becomes more important once retirement income begins. Having income sources, cash reserves, and protected income strategies help reduce emotional reactions during volatile periods. Retirees often benefit from knowing where next month's income is coming from before worrying about long-term health, long-term market headlines.
0: Mm-hmm. Yeah, one more question. Why is income coordination so important in retirement?
1: Because Social Security, pension, investments, cash savings, and retirement accounts all interact differently on a monthly basis. Withdrawal timing affects taxes, it affects Medicare premiums, and it impacts long-term sustainability of your total assets. Retirement income planning is often less about chasing return and more about creating consistency. See, we get so concerned in life about the return on our money, how much we actually earn, that we forget that retirement is about the return of your money. There's a big difference between the two. Working years and retirement years are two totally different things. And one is important to build as much as you can. The other one is about having as much certainty as you can so that you can sleep well and go out and live a one-of-a-kind life.
0: All right, I'm going to squeeze in one more question, Mike, before we wrap up today's show. What does a healthy retirement cash flow plan usually include?
1: Yeah, and I tell you, Gary, like when we actually create the one-of-a-kind financial plan, when we build it for our clients, we do it in a way that takes everything we've talked about to the show today and puts it in. See, the one-of-a-kind financial plan is built for our listeners to be able to go out and live that one-of-a-kind life because we focus on taxes, retirement income strategies, investments, long-term care, and legacy. And so for our listeners today, folks, if you've listened to the whole show or you just picked us up right here at the end, we are here for you. Me, the team at 5005 Colley, our team around the country virtually, we're here to help you build a one-of-a-kind financial plan that's about you so that you can go live a one-of-a-kind life.
0: 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That is it for today. I'd like to thank everyone for listening. Hope you found the information we presented helpful. 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We'll have new topics right here on the One of a Kind Financial Show with Mike Milligan. 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
12: And waiting. I'm Paul Stevens, Fox News. An ultimatum issued by Iran in the Middle East. Fox's Max Gordon in Tel Aviv.
13: Iran's foreign minister saying again today that a deal between the U.S. and Iran will only come when fighting ends in Lebanon as well. So far, that hasn't happened, with Israel and Hezbollah again trading fire today. Earlier in the week, Israeli troops moved further into Lebanon than they had in over 25 years. Over the past week, the Israeli Defense Force reported striking 650 Hezbollah targets and killing 125 Hezbollah fighters. On Wednesday, Israel and Lebanon agreed to a ceasefire, but Hezbollah, which was not part of the negotiations, has rejected that agreement. Lebanon's president telling CNN that it's unacceptable that Iran is using his country as a bargaining chip in their negotiations with the United States. In Tel Aviv, Max Gordon, Fox News.
12: And the military saying Friday it shot down four drones launched by Iran. Bahrain saying it intercepted ballistic missiles and drones today that were fired from Iran. Monthly jobs numbers coming in higher than expected for May, surprising analysts for 2 months in a row now.
14: The Department of Labor reported a gain of 172,000 jobs in May, more than analysts expected. And the March and April jobs numbers were revised up by 93,000 jobs. The president told reporters on Air Force One Friday.
15: I hope the market starts to learn that when you have good numbers, the market should go up, not down.
14: But hot hiring and higher inflation could lead the Fed under the new chair, Kevin Warsh, to raise interest rates. The president said he trusted Warsh.
15: The reason they go down is if it's doing well, people say, oh, we have to stop inflation. And it doesn't mean inflation. In fact, it could be just the opposite.
14: The numbers showed average hourly wages rose 3.4% compared to last May. Jessica Rosenthal, Fox News.
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12: President Trump on the road yesterday at a Wisconsin roundtable assuring farmers that gas and fertilizer prices will go down. Fox's Kevin Cork.
20: The trip to America's Dairyland, of course, part of his continued effort to connect with voters and tout his administration's successes. And, of course, to also remind Americans that any and all success that happens here in this great country is because of you.
15: You all built this country, not the complainers, not the wise guys. You all built this country.
20: Also told the farmers he wouldn't mind trading lives with them. President also walked away with some bright, shiny new hardware. Two-time Olympic gold medalist Jordan Stoltz gave him one of his gold medals.
12: And this is the first time the president visited Wisconsin since his 2024 election campaign. Turning to California in the race for governor there, a prominent Democrat takes another step.
21: Democrat Javier Becerra claiming one of two spots on the November ballot in the race to succeed California Governor Gavin Newsom, who is term limited, while President Trump backed conservative commentator Steve Hilton and billionaire Democrat Tom Steyer continue to battle for the other spot. Becerra touted his over three decades in public office, including as former Health and Human Services Secretary and California Attorney General. Hilton and President Trump have slammed the length of time it takes for California to process votes as elections officials continue to count ballots. Becerra accusing the president of trying to undermine confidence in the state's elections. Kristen Goodwin, Fox News.
12: An Israeli airstrike on southern Lebanon today, Saturday, killed several members of the Lebanese military, including a senior officer. That's according to what the Lebanese army said. This coming after the two sides reached a recent new ceasefire deal. Local television stations reporting that two members of the military were killed in the airstrike, including reportedly a high-ranking brigadier general. I'm Paul Stevens. This is Fox News.
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31: 10:09 now at WNIS. I'm Lee Foster. Mostly sunny day, a high of 96 this afternoon. Partly cloudy tonight, lows down to around 74. Going to be mostly sunny tomorrow, a slight chance of showers and storms with a high of about 95 and about a 30% chance of showers and storms tomorrow night. Otherwise, partly cloudy, lows down to around 73. Sunny on Monday, not as warm though, high of about 80, low 65. Right now we're at 83 on the south side, 82 peninsula, 78 on the outer Banks of North Carolina.
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31: 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Frank back with us on the Mighty 790. Good morning, Frank. What's going on, man?
0: Everything is going good today, man. I hope the world is going well out there. I haven't been listening to the news, so my world is doing good. So any way you can go ahead and get into the real world and have fun and eliminate all the negative, I think is a positive thing. What do y'all say?
1: That's a good idea. You need to block out the news every now and then for your own sanity. It's a good thing to do.
0: Yes, I was talking to Lee a few minutes ago, and I was telling him how I went out groundhog hunting for a buddy of mine that has bean fields, and these groundhogs eat up a whole bunch of his property, you know, when he plants the beans. And so I go out there and shoot the groundhogs to go ahead and help him, but I'm out there really just to go ahead and relax, you know, get the

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1: It's like putting in, when you do remodel them, it's like spending the money for two bathrooms. Lucky you, you can spend twice as much money on the same bathroom. But that's what you bought when you bought the house. So when you start looking at those garden baths, you're going to find that it's over $100,000 to do a garden bathroom, soup to nuts. That's a lot of money. I remember, you know, when you bought a house for $100,000, you know. Heck, my dad bought his first house for $14,000. So I'm sure if he was teleported back from the dead and into this society here, his brain would just pop with what we spend for things today. So I know everybody's tough. And now those people that are 50 and over, what are you doing? You're trying to get ready for retirement. You got this dream that everybody puts in your head that you're going to go ahead and sit back, relax, drink your Bahama Mamas on the beach, and have a wonderful retirement. It doesn't happen like that. You got to plan for it. It doesn't come into your life just because you turn 65. There's no switch that says, okay, let's turn the channel. It doesn't work like that. You got to plan it. One of the things that you do inside a home is to plan your home improvements and get them all done. We have talked to a lot of people that said, look, I'm doing three bathrooms. I need to get them all done at one time. Frank, I listened to you on the radio. It's time to get up and get on with the projects. Let's get it all done at one time and take the hit one time and we're done with it. And that's the way I like to do it. We go into a house, we can give cut rate deals down because we're not spending setup charges. Think about it. If you're doing three bathrooms, you're doing three setup charges when you go to different homes. What if I could save you those setup charges? You know, so this is about larger bathrooms, and this is going to show you a way to save $15,000 to $20,000 of your hard-earned money that you're going to spend if you do them one at a time. If you have the money, it's better to do this because your inflation, you're getting automatically, 3%, 4%, 5% on everything that you purchase now over time. So your bathroom is going to be worth more money. You got less aggravation in your retirement because I'm sure you want to try to get on the beach and drink those Bahama Mamas every now and then. Well, get your home improvement projects done. That's what you saved your money for. So, and this is called a 2-for-1. You know, it's kind of like, you know, when you're doing two bathrooms like this, you got your tub and your shower. And right now you're going to find these tubs and showers are being quoted for anywhere from $18,000 to $25,000 just to do the shower. $15,000 to $20,000. $20,000 to $25,000. That's exactly what you're going to pay when you buy retail from these people that advertise all over the radio and TV, and they have these marketers out there, and all they're doing is trying to get you into the system, so they constantly call you on the phone and they're knocking on your door. You know, it's just a constant bombardment until one day you break down and you go ahead and do it. Now, all contractors aren't bad. Matter of fact, there's a lot more good contractors than bad contractors. I am not saying these companies out there are bad companies. They do a good job. You're just paying 30% more, 40% more. That's okay. It's your hard-earned money. You can throw it away on that. But think about it like this. If you buy a shower from us versus our competitors, you can buy the shower from us and then go to the Bahamas and drink your Bahama Mama and spend the same amount of money as you were going to give the other folks. Now, I'm not going to book your airfare. I'm not going to book your hotel. That's on you. But you got to start thinking about this, because if you miss it now and you wait too late, you're going to start thinking, oh, man, I'm 70 and I can't go ahead and afford everything now because it's too expensive. Inflation.

0: inflation outran my investments. Have you heard that before? It happens every time. Society has not changed. Why are we thinking it's going to be different? So if you look back at what your parents did and how they went through life and they got into retirement, they were so exhausted, they didn't go to the Bahamas. They just went ahead and sat back and chilled. Hopefully the kids would come back and start doing some of the home improvement project. So if you have planned and you have saved and you have invested and you have a nice home right now and you know you have one bathroom to do, that has to get done, but you have two other ones that basically could get done, why not do them all? Three for one. How's that sound? That's basically what we're talking about. If you pump up one bathroom through us, one shower, you can get an extra shower with the savings. Now, if you add more specialty things to them, like the easy access levels, is easy access one level or two level or three level? Okay, you need it, but you don't need it in every bathroom. Those are the things you save your money on. So basically, if you give us a call, 757-793-0600, give us a call. Let us know that you're interested in looking at this. We'll come out. We'll give you a free assessment to look at all the projects, give you a to-the-penny quote right there in your home. It won't take us but about 15 minutes to actually do the quote. 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I'm sure you want to spend a whole weekend with coffee and me on your phone eating pizza and stuff going over this. I'm sure that's what you want, right? Well, then, no, you don't want to do that. I'm just joking. You let me steer you. I already selected the products. I already know that I can get certain products at a certain price, and if I go ahead and focus on that product, I can get volume up and I can get better pricing. So every time you purchase from us, you're going ahead and helping the cause of your buddy, your partner, your neighbor, your people you don't know in town, because we are together. We're not here to go ahead and get rich and basically retire and go to the Bahamas. Those days are over with, man. We are in the middle of retirement right now. And all I'm doing is trying to stay away from my wife right now. I drive her nuts if I do not stay away from her. As a retired person, you don't want to be around me. I get antsy. So she starts this company for me to go ahead and stay busy. It gets out of her hair. I feel productive. I make a little bit of money, but I also go ahead and help a lot of individuals. So this is a perfect, the stars are all coming together. I don't know what else to tell you on the phone or the internet or over the radio of what we can do for you. You have to get us out there. If we don't go out there, how do you know if you want to do it or not? That's right. Let's look at all the bathrooms. Now, guys, if you can do one bathroom, we'll do the one bathroom. Matter of fact, when we go ahead and do this, this is the first of the month. So everything right now, we can get you a price on projected prorates based upon what we think our volume is going to be. If we hit that volume, we save you a ton of money. If we don't hit that volume, we take the hickey, you don't. Our thing is to pre-plan our purchase. So that way what happens, we can say we're going to get X amount of sales this month, and that's going to lead us to this kind of discount with our products. And when you're looking at a lower price at the product level, everything else goes down too. Everything is called volume buying. And we use Harvard standard of just-in-time inventory. We go to the actual manufacturer's inventory and select whatever you want out of there. instead of buying something that's going to be just a loose fit. You know, when you go into a store, a big box store, and you buy a tub, you think it's going to fit right into your home? No, it's not. That product may have been manufactured under manufacturing specs in measurement, height, and quality of product, whatever their quality standards are. But your home was built by a man that was basically out there and may have been mad at his wife or had a wreck or basically, you know, how life goes. You're always irritated about something. And he's measuring to go ahead and install your tub and shower. I have seen as much as 2 inches difference between the actual tub size and the actual wall area, the cubby that you put that tub or shower in. What happens? Loose fit, movement, pipes breaking, water leaks, major damage, insurance companies that do not want to pay you. They'll only give you about 25% of what the cost is. Don't think they get the lowest. I think they sometimes go ahead and go to Mexico to get these prices that they pay people back on me. It's just amazing how they insult you. It's almost, I shouldn't get off on insurance. I have a problem with insurance companies. But, you know, we deal with them every day, and it's a nightmare. Some people, I tell you, are just so upside down. They go ahead and have a $20,000 shower to do, and the insurance company is going to give them $7,000. Where does the other, you know, $13,000 come from? And those unexpected things are a problem. But when you're planning like what we're talking about, we're really looking at your future, your retirement, your savings. Everything is going to be on the table for you. All you got to do is call us, 757-793-0600. Let us come out and look at it at least. Get you a price so you know what you're dealing with. Go to the website. 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And when you do that, you can fill out the form. That form is going to go ahead and give us all the information about you. It's just a few questions. Take your time, name, phone number, address, email address, and a brief description. Write it WNIS and get you have a special. Always have a WNIS special. We always have one. Why? Because you're loyal listeners. We're loyal advertisers. So if we get together, we can provide you a little discount for WNIS listeners across the board. You're not going to get rich on the savings, but you're going to go ahead and save. So when we're planning, what do? The first thing is, let's say you got this house. You got 2 bathrooms or 3 bathrooms or just 1 bathroom. We look at your personal needs. We had a customer. I want to thank Harold and Ann. They moved forward with us last week. And this was a unique situation because both of them were in their twilight years. And he was 6'2" and she was 5'2". How do you put grab bars at a certain level to help each individual out? It's so difficult to sometimes figure this out. It's not that easy. You may think it is. But we use a formula to where we put the grab bars so you're ergonomically able to go ahead and just drop your hand to grab something. Instead of trying to find that little 9-inch or 10-inch grab bar somewhere and you're twisting and turning trying to grab it, that's what's going to make you fall. It's not the grab bar and it's not the shower. It's you trying to get to the grab bar. What we do is we strategically locate this grab bar and we go ahead and put oversized grab bars in for certain reasons in certain locations. Sometimes we put very small grab bars. We don't want it to look cluttered. We can make an easy access tub and shower to meet your needs and give you the price of efficiency that you need to do this stuff. What if I told you that you could spend, I don't know, additional $8,000 on your tub and shower and be able to stay home in your home for like another 2 or 3 years when you get to a point to where you need help and assistance? Is that worth it to you? Think about that. You better start retiring right now in your head. You better start looking at where you're going to be in 10 years, 20 years, 30 years? Do you want to be in your home, or do you want to go live with your relatives, your daughter, your son, your brother? Are you waiting to inherit your family house, the estate? It makes no difference what you're trying to do to get into retirement. You're going to get there. And a few things you're going to have to need. You're going to have a good bed, a good bathroom, and a good kitchen to eat from. What else do you need? A TV. And I have mine in my bathroom. So I watch the old, Lee, I'm into the old bathroom, Westerns.
1: So it was fantastic.
0: I love the old Westerns. My dad was a real big Western person, and Death Valley Days, oh my God. I've been watching that for a while now. And they did a lot of those shows too.
1: You got any Gunsmoke on there?
0: Gunsmoke, you betcha. You betcha. Wagon Train. You know? That's where Glenn got his start. From Wagon Train. Glenn Eastwood. Forget what they call him, Rowdy, I think they call him a Wagon Train. But, you know, anything that you're going to be doing, you're going to set up your retirement. And if you go to the website at 2-4-hour tubs and showers, and you can look at the designs. It's that website is designed to give you the basic entry of what's available to you. It tells you stories about us, about my wife kicked me out of the house and going back to work at 70. And it's just a wonderful website for you to breeze through and get some general information about us. It's fairly thorough. But then when we come out, that's when we come out and get into the weeds. We come out there. We already know. We do this for a living. I can just about tell you what basically you have needs for in your home. Because, you know, for example, I call a person, or that person calls me, and they say, oh, I got a small shower. It's a real small bathroom. What they're really telling me is that I don't want to spend a lot of money, and I'm trying to justify a lower cost. So you got to interpret what people really are saying. But if you stop and think about it, it doesn't cost any more to put in a 5-foot tub or shower as a 3-foot tub and shower. Actually, the smaller the bathroom, the harder two people can be in there and work. It works the opposite. But no matter how big your bathroom is, if it's a 5x7 or a 10x15, you got a toilet, you got a couple sinks and a vanity in there. You got your decorations, your lights. The only thing between the two different sizes is how much square footage you have in the middle of the room. That's it. A tub and a shower is going to cost the same no matter what size bathroom you're in. Where it's going to go ahead and cost you more is when you start adding features to it. And if you start grinding through buying retail products, you're going to wind up paying 40% more than what you're going to buy through us. Sometimes it's 30, sometimes it's 50. I don't know where it's going to fall until we look at your home. But give us a call, 757-793-0600. And if you do that, we're going to go ahead and give you the special pricings for doing a couple of bathrooms or 3 bathrooms. And we're going to take in consideration eliminating the actual setup costs. So, yes, you are literally going to be saving $15,000 to $20,000, somewhere in there. And that's a good average. Some are going to save a lot more. Because the way I look at it, you're going to wind up having the master bathroom tweaked out to where your needs are satisfied. Your guest bathroom is going to go ahead and be a generic bathroom that one or two bathrooms or bedrooms can feed to, okay? It's a general purpose bathroom. You don't need to put expensive stuff in there, or more stuff, I should say. And then you have your third bathroom. It could be on the other side of the house as a maid's. Some of them look like a maid's quarter. The bedroom's on the kitchen side with a bathroom there. The older homes are, which were better built than the homes are today. But you still, you typically have 2.5 baths inside these homes. And sometimes you have 3.5 baths, depending on where you live and what size house you live in. And when you're doing all of them, One of them may be brand new that you haven't never used because you bought the house and you never had anybody in that side of the house. That's fine. Wonderful. Let it sit there. Okay. It does wear out in place, but I'm sure that it's not going to go ahead and be a one that you might want to consider doing. Not unless you can get it at no cost. Are you hearing me right? I said no cost. Because the $15,000 to $20,000 that you save on the first two, that extra one doesn't cost you a dime. So you have a choice to make, a big decision, a third bathroom or Bahamas. Which one are you going to choose? You're going to go to the Bahamas, you're going to go to get a nice third bathroom. It's all up to you. You make your decisions. I give you the price. I show you retail. I show you our price, turn it around and say, this is it. Do you want to move forward or do you have to find a way to get your money? Remember, we don't finance. Financing to us is a killer because I have to add up to 20% of the job. If I got this, we use round numbers, okay? I love round numbers. They're easy to multiply, Lee. I get really screwed up and I start getting, you know, that last $99 thing. Let's just use round numbers.
1: Yeah, $20,000 anyway. Yeah.
0: For my brain, it is anyway. So $20,000. Okay, you save 30%. How much is that? 14. Let's say we get you down to 40%. You're paying 12. Now, I know everybody wants $8,000 and $10,000, and those prices are accurate 10 years ago. Actually, not. About a year ago, you could have gotten those prices. That's how much this stuff has gone up. Shipping has gone up three times, 300% over what I was originally paying a year and a half ago. Shipping alone. Products have gone up about 30%. Raw product, not the finished product. Labor, we went ahead and had an increase on labor, not because we were forced to, but for reasons that were there to help our employees. So we had a little hiccup there, I think, on a technical matter there.
1: We got you.
0: So personal needs, we focus on that and what your primary bathroom should be like. We look at the price efficiency. We want to make sure that we have a good price efficiency for you. Okay, the better the savings may not be the best thing. You might want to add a couple more products in there to help you out down the road. Because you never know when you need a grab bar. If you can tell me the day that you're going to be falling in your bathroom, Lee, just go ahead and just call me up. I'll come in and install the grab bar the day before. That sounds realistic, I mean, right? That sounds like a wonderful idea. But, you know, do you have that crystal ball? We have a crystal ball that's not working very well. But you're never going to guess that. And when you fall, and you just fall, you don't have to break anything. But you hit that ground. You know how ground feels now at 50 and 60 and 70 versus when you were like 15? It's harder. The world, everything is harder. That's why we break our hips. That's why we go ahead and get dizzy in showers. We're moving around too much in there, looking for stuff, grabbing stuff, picking up stuff that fell off the actual shelves. We address the shelves. We have little bitty handrails around our shelves. It's so cute. The women love it. That way the small stuff doesn't fall off and you're constantly bending over to pick it up. Now tell me the truth. How many of y'all, when you try to pick up something in the shower, you got to lean forward and put your head against the wall so you can reach down there and get it? Yeah, I done it. Mm-hmm. Men do it a lot. Mm-hmm. Why? The older men, they have a pot belly. A lot of foodie going on there. And basically, we just don't bend anymore. And if you had back surgery like me, let me tell you, you just don't bend at all. You can't reach the ground without some assistance unless you fall. So the personal needs, the price efficiency, and now comes the plan. How are we going to attack this product? Let's say you go ahead and have yourself a three bathroom house that you want to do, but you can only afford two with our discounts. What happens to the third? Well, we're going to write in there where you can do the third bathroom by a certain date, and we'll give you the prices as if you went ahead and gave us all three orders at one time. It's that third shower that is that, you know, the bridge too far. It's just one bridge too far. You can't quite get it done. Two is okay. One is for sure. But that third one's in question. Well, we can stretch that third sale out, or we can actually stretch out the install rate. Instead of installing in 30 days or 45 days, we may install in 3 months for you to go ahead and pay that second half. Now, through this day and time, wiring money back and forth between checking and savings accounts and investments accounts is like only a one-day affair. Actually, it's a 10-minute affair. But it's getting around to it is all you have to do. And somehow we get inefficient on doing that. We just, you know, efficiency sometimes makes you lazy if you don't have anything else to do. So planning on how we're going to do this strategically based upon your financial needs is very important to this. You're going to be going into retirement with a fixed income. You're not going to be able to go ahead and splurge as much. You may, if you're a lucky person, or you were strategically investing in savings and you were real on top of everything. But the fourth thing is the luxury thing, pampering. Ladies love to primp. Men just want to just get out of the way. They want to be in the shower, in the tub, you know, and they don't want the world to face them at that point in time. They want to be able to go ahead and just chill. So pampering yourself is really a cool thing. I pamper myself a lot these days. If I don't pamper myself, who is? Guys, I know you wish you would have a pampering wife, but the question is, do you deserve it? Or the better question is, do you think your wife thinks you deserve it? Well, we have a tendency to screw up. I mean, I don't know about you, but I've done some stupid things in my life. And then when my wife brings them out to me, I go, that was pretty stupid. Sounded good at the time. You know, but that's what guys do, especially when we get together. We come up with some stupid stuff. But what we need to do is we start kind of pampering ourselves. And by doing this, include the missus in this. When we come out, we want to talk to both of y'all. Why? It's very simple. If the husband and I agree upon something, we're wrong. The lady has to be there. We got to make them happy. That's my job. My job is to make your wife happy with what her purchase is going to be about. If I don't make her happy on the selection, on the colors, on the strategic locations of the easy access items, nothing's going to move forward. It's going to be a deadlock. So I know what my job is. Once I have her satisfied, then it comes down to she looks at you going, are you going to pay for this? I see it all the time. You know, it's just a way of life. There's nothing negative about it, nothing positive about it. It's just what it is. Don't fret about it. That's what we're trained for. Luckily, I was trained very well throughout my years in business when it comes to communications. My wife is a much better business person than I am when it comes down to administration and structuring companies and so forth. She's the one that structured this company of how to save all this money. I didn't. I wish I could say I did, but I didn't. She wouldn't let me say it anyway. But if I did, it's amazing, you know, what she come up with. And it sounds simple once I explain to people what we're doing. Oh, anybody can do that. No, they can't. The way we have it set up is for today. To give you an idea, let's say you got yourself a $30 or $40 million a year company that you're doing these retail priced bathrooms for and shower and tubs for, and you've been doing it for 10 years, and you developed your company based on information and technology based on 10, 15 years ago. Your total structure is based on that paper movement from charts and graphs and reports and the time it takes to do all that and to do all the paperwork check and all that. Well, guess what? It's hard to change that company to a new age company. AI is not going to help them immediately. It takes a little time for AI to start helping them. But if you start a company now, it's structured to the technology today. Finally, was it 3M that went ahead, or I don't know if it was 3M, but it was one of these companies out there that envisioned a paperless office. And that never came to volition. But this is the first time we're in a situation where the paperless office is working. We do not have paper. We basically use the internet as our office space. We eliminate the overhead. We don't have warehouses that cost a fortune, personnel to run those warehouses, the electricity, the insurance, OSHA regulations. OSHA is really a trip, guys. You don't know how much money the government puts into your product just by being there. OSHA is going to add 5% to every product you purchase. Somewhere down the line, OSHA was involved. And that effect that you have to do with OSHA of how you got to build your business for safety, and it's not a bad thing. It's just a thing. You got to prep for it. And it all rolls back to you, the consumer. Well, the manufacturer's already paying that. What we do is we order custom-sized products to fit your home. I don't care what size home you have. Because the rationale is that we can go ahead and get your size home, and we don't worry about that 2-inch flux. We basically measure stud to get it out and in there in a secure manner where it doesn't move around and cause us problems with the settling issues we have in this area. It's strategically already developed. I can go through days on the radio just telling you what we did and how we did it. And you know what? It doesn't matter to you. Only thing that really matters to you is that you know we've done our best, and basically you got a better price and you still maintained your quality. What else do you want? Someone call me and tell me. It's 757-793-0600. Call me and tell me what I'm missing. But I have to come out there and look at your application so I can give you the exact to the penny pricing, or strategically go ahead and plan for it. You know, it's all up to you. I'm doing everything I can to reach you. I am the call. I'm trying to pull you from the market and into my environment. But there's got to be a little bit of push by you. You got to get up off the sofa, find your cell phone, and I know the cell phone's sitting right beside you. My phones right now should be ringing off the hook, but everybody's sitting back and chill, drinking their morning coffee, which I am too, listening to my chitter chatter over the phone, over the radio. So get out there and call us at the 757-793-0600 number. Get this 2-for-1. I'm going to call it a 2-for-1. It's not quite a 2-for-1, but it's close, where you're going to be able to save tons of money on the two and potentially get a third one at no cost. Isn't that intriguing enough for you to give me a call and say, come out and let's look at it? I think it is. You know, you can push about ballpark or where you're at. You know how much money you have in the bank. You know, you might say, oh, my God, I'm going to take all my money out of the bank. But you know what? It has to get done. I can't help anything other than try to fix what you got to spend. The rest was up to you. So your personal needs, that's what we're focusing on. Your price efficiency is what we're focusing on. Planning on how we're going to roll this out and making sure you can be pampered. More ladies tell me every day that after they get the shower, and gentlemen, a note, the ladies use the tub and the shower first before anybody else does. They tell me they feel clean getting out of the shower. That was a revelation to me. I never thought about that. I figured, you know, you took a shower, you felt clean leaving, right? I mean, that's what guys do. I mean, water hose, bar soap, you know, that's all we need. But they want to have the experience. They want to be pampered and taken care of and chill. They want to soak in that tub with a bubble bath with your teak tray over the top, you know, with their iPad on there watching a movie of love. And there's nothing wrong with that. Heck, I'd light the candles too while you're going and doing that. Pamper yourself. Find that place where you can find some tranquility in your life. Turn off the news. Yes, I pamper myself in the bathroom. I still go out and pamper myself when I go out groundhog hunting. I really don't go there to shoot groundhogs. I go there just to chill. And it's so nice to listen to nature again and just chilling. I love this time of year. So give us a call, 757-793-0600. Now, we're coming up on the last 15 minutes or so of the show. There's questions in your mind. Write them down before you call me so I know what I need to address. I'm pretty thorough on the phone. And to be honest with you, if you call me on the phone and we come out and you got the money, guess what? You're buying a tub or a shower. Let's not kid ourselves. I'm here to move the tub and the showers. I think it's a great opportunity for everybody. My employees get 5-star. But you know, this 5-star ranking we have, it's not because of Frank Chapul. He's got a great personality, which sometimes in question, actually. It's not because of that. It's because of my installers. My installers do a bang-up job. 5-star. Wow. 5 stars. And how long we've been doing this? Think about that. How can you maintain a 5-star, true 5-star? We don't buy these estimates. I mean, these comments from people. Oh, give us a comment. We'll give you $100. No, we don't do that. There's companies out there that a company can hire that'll go ahead and solicit 5-star rankings just to make themselves look good. Because why? Because they got down to a 3 point now. Now they got to get a bunch of 5 stars to try to get it over 4. But that's cheating. That's just down and outright fraud, in my opinion. I don't care about the legal aspect of it. The moral aspect is what I'm looking at. It's just wrong. And if they're doing that to make themselves look good, the question is what are they going to do to your house that they're going to cover up? What kind of quality control does the company have? Because that's where the rubber meets the road. Can you trust the contractor to do the right thing for you when you don't know they're doing it? When they're not looking, when you're not looking at them, are they doing the right thing? Everybody does the right thing when you're looking at them. You know, that's when everything is done correctly. Turn your head one time. I can assure you that extra, I love roofing. It's amazing. I think you have to have 5 nails per shingle to go ahead and meet certain specifications and warranty and guarantees from the manufacturer. You'd be surprised on how many of these roofers will pop 3 nails in just for the sake of saving a little bit of money and basically getting the job done faster. You don't see it. You don't know it. But you get 120 mile an hour wind and your roof starts flying off and you call the contractor back and they say, oh, no, we got to talk to the manufacturer. Well, he doesn't want to talk to the manufacturer because he knows he's done a lousy job. But finally, you get to the manufacturer and the manufacturer runs it down and finds out how it was done. They go, oh, sorry, you're not warranted. You know, these warranties are wonderful. We got a lifetime warranty on our product. Now, it's not like a shingle where you have 120 mile an hour wind in there. You got water. That's it. You know, I mean, water's not going to break anything in that tub in the shower. But it could leak. If you put the wrong size base in there, you're going to have a leak around the actual drain area. And depending if it's a one-piece, two-piece, or three-piece, you could have valve issues because of that movement as well. And it's not the sudden gush of water that basically causes problems in your home. It's that long-term drip that's been dripping for like 5-6 years that you never noticed. That's the one that hits you for $15,000 to $20,000 worth of rotten wood. You know, I ran across that one time And thank God it's not a prevalent thing, you know, because it was amazing. We had a change of a TGI on the second floor. Thank God that bathroom was over the actual garage, because we had to go through the first floor to do it. Well, if that bathroom was over a living room, a dining room, a kitchen, or something like that, we're tearing up your house to change out that TGI. And those are caused by the little drip that's been doing it over time, and you don't notice it. Well, if you're in your home 15, 20 years, if your house was built in the 80s and 90s and even 2000s, your life expectancy on a standard shower is only 15 years. Back then, that's all they could provide you. And I can assure you the contractor didn't go out there and buy the best product. He may have built the house right, but all the accessories, he went ahead and went in there dirt cheap. Every 20 years, you got to change out everything: air conditioning, hot water heaters, roofing. I mean, you name it. You basically got to put a new facade on your home and on the exterior. On the interior, you got your same issues there: carpeting, flooring, dishwasher, refrigerators, everything inside. Heck, my washer and dryer, I had an issue with them. Bought a nice little nice Kenmore top of the line when I did. I bought an entire kitchen and a washer and dryer, and I spent like $4,000. Heck, you're paying $10,000 today if you get that whole package. That's how much difference it makes. It's amazing what you pay for now. But back then, you were saving for what you thought it was going to be. How many of you actually thought when you were saving for something that you had to triple the cost? The only time you do that is when the guys are buying their bass boats. They know what it's going to cost 10 years from now, so they go ahead and budget for it. That's, men are funny like that. We only really dwell down deep inside on things we want. And then we tell everybody else we can't afford anything else. Ladies, I know you're smirking right now. That's the way we are. And thank God y'all love us, because if y'all didn't love us, y'all would leave us. Oh my God, you really would. Isn't it time for your husband to start pampering you now? Isn't it time to get yourself a nice bathroom? I mean, come on, the lawnmower and the edger is not a good birthday present. But a nice little tub and shower would be, wouldn't it? So we're going to handle your personal needs, your price efficiency, your planning, and you're going to now be pampered. You're going to wind up having yourself something that you can be proud of. That basically, and I'll tell you, more people said, "I should have done it sooner." Oh, how many people I hear say that? We put it off too long. We could have been experiencing a much better life. But instead, we decided to where we could save a little bit of money and suffer. There's a point in time where you're saving on the wrong things. And you got to look at this. So if you're 50 and over and you're going to start looking at retirement, the bathrooms and the kitchens are going to be some issues you're going to be wanting to focus on. And if you're going to be doing the bathrooms, this is the time to step up. We do this kind of pricing only one time a year. We do it for a month. So June is going to be what I'm going to call a 2-for-1 month. This whole month, we're going to be promoting it, because we got to get the volume we need in to go ahead and make sure we hit our quota from the manufacturer. Go to the website. That's 24hourtubsandshowers.com. 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
0: That's, oh my God, they're calling me. I don't even know where my phone is now.
1: They
0: must be an overflow.
1: They can't wait. It's
0: where's my phone, Lee?
1: Yeah.
0: Oh, here it is.
1: 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And we hear that some people already are. 757-793-0600, 757-793-0600, and the website, 24hourtubsandshowers.com. 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And like Frank said, it's 2 for 1 month. 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Frank, we'll be chatting with you again in a week. And what should we be thinking about until we talk to you again, good sir?
0: I tell you what you think about is being happy. It's all about happiness.
1: It's a good message. Yeah.
0: That's it.
1: That's it.
0: That's my words.
1: Be happy. Short and sweet. Short and sweet's a good message. Be happy. Don't get too stressed. 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
4: Out of Iran, I'm Pam Puzo, Fox News. While accusing the U.S. of numerous ceasefire violations, Iran's foreign ministry is warning of future escalations. That's according to Reuters. This as President Trump reassures nervous farmers ahead of the November elections that fuel and fertilizer prices will come down.
5: The midterms are coming up, and I hope you people are really spiritized because we're at a point, we're going to come out of Iran very quickly, and it's going to be very strong, one way or the other, whether it's a piece of paper or the very tough way, okay? The very tough way is maybe the easier way.
4: On the heels of a better-than-expected jobs report, the Dow fell nearly 700 points yesterday. Fox's Jessica Rosenthal has more.
6: The Department of Labor reported a gain of 172,000 jobs in May, more than analysts expected. And the March and April jobs numbers were revised up by 93,000 jobs. The president told reporters on Air Force One Friday,
7: I hope the market starts to learn that when you have good numbers, the market should go up, not down.
6: But hot hiring and higher inflation could lead the Fed under the new chair, Kevin Warsh, to raise interest rates. The president said he trusted Warsh.
7: The reason they go down is if it's doing well, people say, no, we have to stop inflation. And it doesn't mean inflation. In fact, it could be just the opposite.
6: The numbers showed average hourly wages rose 3.4% compared to last May. Jessica Rosenthal, Fox News.
4: Congress is on the verge of providing a sizable infusion of cash to the Department of Homeland Security. The nearly $70 billion package, which cleared the Republican-led Senate earlier this week, now heads to the House. The legislation will allow the Trump administration to continue its nationwide immigration enforcement operations. Pro-immigrant advocates call the bill an ATM for ICE. 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
4: A well-known Democrat running for California governor is advancing as ballots continue to be counted.
13: About 70% of the vote has been counted in California, and several of the outstanding ballots are coming from major metropolitan areas like Sacramento, San Francisco, and Los Angeles. Still, Democrat Javier Becerra is expected to advance to the general election in the gubernatorial race. At the moment, his lead over Republican Steve Hilton is less than a percentage point. Becerra is at 26.8%, and Hilton is at 26.4%. Democrat Tom Steyer sits in third place at about 21%. In the race for L.A. mayor, Spencer Pratt and Nithya Raman are battling it out for second spot to face off against incumbent Karen Bass in November. Raman gained a 1.5 percentage point between Thursday and Friday, slightly eating into Pratt's lead, but Pratt still remains in second place.
4: Fox's Madeline Rivera. Secretary of War Pete Hegseth is in Normandy, France, to commemorate the 82nd anniversary of the D-Day landings. The secretary honored the sacrifices of the American troops who helped liberate Europe during World War II, and he emphasized the site is more than just a resting place.
14: It is a monument to the unyielding spirit of the American warrior, a testament to the supreme sacrifices our warriors made to liberate an entire continent from the grip of tyranny.
4: June 6, 1944 was the largest amphibious invasion in history. There's been another fatal shark attack in Australia, the third in 4 weeks. Earlier today, police in Western Australia say a man who was spearfishing with family was attacked and could not be revived by paramedics. Authorities believe a 15-foot white shark was responsible. The spate of fatal attacks is extraordinary. Australia has averaged around 3 shark deaths a year in recent decades. I'm Pam Crusoe in New York, and this is Fox News.
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16: 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The National Weather Service calling for mostly sunny skies for today with a high near 96. Partly cloudy for tonight, dropping to a low around 74. Mostly sunny as well for tomorrow with a chance of showers and thunderstorms for the later afternoon, high near 95. Partly cloudy for Sunday night, still seeing some showers and thunderstorms with a low around 73. Currently showing 87 on the south side, 85 on the peninsula, and 78 in the Outer Banks of North Carolina.
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19: Welcome back, everybody. Excited to be here talking about your money. A lot going on in the world, no doubt about that. And or July 4th coming up here before long. How is it already June 2026, right? You know, I was telling somebody recently about America 250, talking about that. And we had confirmed that here coming up. And I'm going to play this show twice, but we got one of the leading historians in the country out there, especially when it applies to Christians and our role in the founding of our country, God's hand on our country through all that. And anyway, David Barton is going to be on here with our good friend Byron Fox. We're going to play that on the weekend of the 27th, a weekend before July the 4th, of course, and then replay it on July 4th weekend. I just think it's relevant right now to where our country is. You know, the Democratic Party, as I've mentioned, is, I believe, going off the rails to the left. Socialism is taking over. You see that in many elections across the country. A growing percentage of the Democratic Party are leaning socialist, not Democrat, not liberal, but socialist. So I think it's important as we're celebrating this 250 years of our country. And I'm old enough to remember the bicentennial. Now it's 250 years. And so it's kind of crazy. And anyway, but David Barton will be coming on, Byron Fox, and we'll talk a little bit about that history. And I will also tell you that if you want to get a little bit more in detail about that, David Barton's website, wallbuilders.com, is a great place to check out the history, a lot of history out there in our country. And he can just rattle. Him and his son, Tim, can just rattle this stuff off about the founding fathers, you know, Jamestown and all across the country and even before that, and how he came about through, you know, George Washington up until current state of affairs, both nationally and locally. But anyway, look forward to having them on, and we'll be telling you more about that as we draw closer. In the meantime, this 52% bonus deal is down to the final days. We've got just over, as you're hearing this shows this weekend, we've got just about a week's time to get you in via phone call or Zoom meeting, send you brochures to see if it's right for some of your money. 52% bonus. If you've not heard me say that, I don't know what planet you've been on. You must have been out of the area for a little bit or not listening here on WNIS or WRVA. But I'm going to go back to it a little bit today. I'm going to talk back. Also, the other hot trend with us is tax planning. Also, a little bit about, you know, these data centers, AI, and the impact they're having in our country, what's going on out there. And just we'll hit on, like we normally do, a lot of different topics that are impacting people's situation. Before I get into the 52% bonus, Byron Fox, I mentioned him. He's a good friend of our show. He's an evangelist. He was speaking at our church here just this past weekend, and he was there for Sunday school class, and also he did the morning service and the evening service. And the morning service, it was interesting. Byron, if you're listening, I appreciate this. He said, is Steve Burton in the room? Well, he saw me in the room because I drove up in my red Corvette as I was letting Annette out to go in as I went to park and come back in. But in the middle of Sunday school, you know, he was talking about money, the impact of money on people's relationships and just how we manage money and what the Bible had to say about it. But it was interesting, and I know you know these facts. With all the education we have in this country about how to go out and get educated so you can get a good job, all right? Well, that's great. Get a job, start a business, whatever. We're taught about how to make money, but we're really not taught about how money functions. I believe there should be classes on everything from compounding interest, opportunity cost, taxation, how the stock market works, different. I think you should have to be taking classes on this ongoing, at least through high school, if nothing else to give you a good foundation. But we're taught how to make money, but not how money works. But in his conversation, in my conversation, we've talked about here, why do so many people struggle both to make money and or to grow wealth? Why is it so centralized between, I think there's 24 million, maybe 25 million millionaires in this country. There's about 750, I think, billionaires, and maybe the first trillionaire here shortly.

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1: Try to help them. I don't turn anybody away. If they're willing to listen, I'll help them get out of debt. I'll teach them about Social Security, things that don't put a penny in my pocket, but we help you there. We help make sure that you're on the right track. If you're not on the right track, we'll show you the steps to get on that track. Paying off houses. Why is that? Paying off your mortgage in 4 to 6 years on average, what does that do for me? Nothing really. I guess if you pay off your house and you got an extra $2,000 or $3,000 a month that's not going to the bank, you can come in and we can figure a way and something to do with that. So I guess I could eventually, but in many cases I just help people get out of debt and maximize Social Security and start on the track to getting on the right course. But most of the ones that we see and listen here on the radio and come to our workshops, our dinner seminars, have got some things going on. Maybe not where they need to be, but many of you are. But my point is the 52% bonus can help you, because just accumulating money that's the easy part, actually. Studies have shown accumulation of your money is the easy part. Well, Steve, it didn't feel like it was easy. I had to work 2 jobs and save and scrimp and while everybody else was wasting their money. I was out here working all this overtime. I got it. I didn't say it was easy. I just said they said it's the easier part. The decumulation, the drawing down on the money, they're taking it out as an income and making sure it lasts for as long as you do. That's the harder part. That's why things like these annuities, where you transfer risk, you mitigate risk. Why do people take money out of the market if they're 60, 70 years old? Why do they start scaling back and paring down on the risk? Because they don't want to go broke if we have another economic collapse. Doesn't mean you should take all your money out, but they start taking risk off the table. That's what the annuity does for you. You transfer some of the risk because you want a supplemental income stream. Steve, I need to create another $20,000 or $30,000. I've got $800,000 out here. I've got a military retirement. I'll have Social Security. My wife's got this going on, and I need another $30,000. Well, that's why these annuity type vehicles can help reduce the risk of running out of money. Create a supplemental income stream that even if you do run out of money in the annuity, these income annuities, the insurance companies will dip into their pocket. We're running down in the final days of the 52% bonus. It goes away on June the 15th. June the 15th. Tick tock. The clock is ticking. You're running out of time. Maybe you've heard us talk about it. Maybe you haven't. You need to get educated. It may not be your vehicle. I'm a big fan of a lot of different annuities now. I used to be single focused on just one company and a couple different products they have. Now we have dozens and dozens of annuities. And if I don't believe this one's right for you, I'll tell you. But you know what? It may be right for some of your money. Even if you have an old annuity, it may make sense to upgrade it and roll it into this one like somebody did recently with an old annuity they had. I think it had about $700,000, $750,000, $770,000, something like that. I can't even remember. There's so many of these things coming across my table right now. Old annuity, and this newer annuity is better performing, bigger bonus, going to supply more income, and it had a long-term care rider where the other one did not. Mitigating risk, guys. If you want to know more about the 52% bonus, call us now, 877-313-4080. 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
0: Yeah, so many things going on out in the country, in the world, actually, in your own world. You know, it's amazing to me. We went out to eat. Annette and I went out to eat this past weekend, Cheesecake Factory in Virginia Beach. And I realize a lot of high schools are getting out of school, you know, graduations, and people are celebrating. But beyond that, for so many people that are crying about not having any money, inflation, gas prices, I got it. It's a pain, right? My point is that Cheesecake Factory was maxed out at 2:30 in the afternoon. We went for a late lunch, early dinner. I had to go over and see my dad. He's in the hospital. But my point is, all these guys are crying about money, but apparently they're getting money from somewhere, or either maxing out the credit cards and living, you know, they'll worry about paying it back in the future. I guess there's probably a lot of that going on. There's reportedly, because of the price of cars right now, I saw where there's a study that said that because cars have gotten so expensive, that people, I think the average age of a car right now is 13 years old. 1 million potential car buyers have pulled out of the market because of the high cost of these cars, the high cost of the monthly payment, $800. $50,000 is the average car price, but you could easily, on a pickup truck, spend $75,000-$100,000 or more. They made these cars fancier, but somebody's going to figure it out someday. You better tone it down a little bit if you want these million people to come back in and start buying cars. Homes, the daggone price of homes. But part of this, there's so many reasons for it, all right? You've got the government has flooded the country with low-cost money for the last decade or more, two decades, but really over the last 5 or 7 years. And all that free flow and money has brought in a lot of buyers that probably shouldn't have been buying stuff. Then you throw in the illegal immigrants of 20 million plus living somewhere, consuming our food, driving vehicles. It's supply and demand. It's driving the cost up of everything. But there's always a way out. I don't ever stress about money anymore. I don't worry about money. If I ever get jammed up, and thankfully I'm hoping most of those days are behind me. But, you know, I lean on God. I don't worry about anything. I don't fear. I used to, but I don't fear about that. If you're struggling with some of that, you know, hey, get in your Bible. Read about it. God's got a plan for you, but you got to get out and get after it. Some of the things we do, most of the stuff I did to jam myself up in the past was on my own, you know, stupidity, right? But learning about money, teach your kids about money. Steve, I'm going to leave all my kids. Yeah, but if they don't understand money, they can blow your million, $2 million, $10 million in a week and a half if they don't understand money. Educate them. Educate kids about money. Not just get them through college, but educate them about money. Educate yourself about money. By the way, we're talking about AI. Damien and I were talking about for scale to sell. We're putting together for our business owners a subscription program from guidance of all the content, all the advice that we offer on our podcast. By the way, if you're a business owner and haven't checked out the Scale to Sell podcast or website, go to scaletosell.com. That's scaletosell.com. But anyway, Adam the other day, my youngest son, my attorney son, the one who's the creative, mindset in our business or whatever, I gave him a task to do and he creates that and plus some more. But anyway, he went into Claude. And when we're designing this subscription type service where people can buy into it and get additional information about growing their business, exiting their business. And within about 10 minutes time, it started pulling content from our podcast and radio shows and other things that we've got out there and built this thing in about 10 minutes. I don't know how long it would have taken Adam and or our team to build something. Now it's not perfect. We're fine-tuning it. But in 10 minutes, my point to you is AI, data centers, technology, all these things are changing the world. There's fortunes going to be made. Elon Musk in a minute and a half is going to be a trillionaire, maybe a multi-trillionaire because of SpaceX. But look at NVIDIA and other things. There's so much opportunity out there is what I'm trying. Where many of you will be displaced or your kids will be displaced in your opportunities, your jobs, they'll go away. Many more opportunities are open up. There's tons of ways to make money out there in this country, in the world today. But you got to be able to adapt to this ever-changing world we're living in. Guys, I forgot to tell you about it. We got two dinner seminars coming up next week. Cork and Bull in Chesapeake on Tuesday, June the 9th. And we're back at Fleming's in Richmond on Thursday, June the 11th. 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So we talked about the 52% bonus. The other thing that is really, really, really for the last year, I guess, really taken off is our tax team, our team of tax attorneys and tax planners. In fact, this past week, I invited a number of advisors and insurance agents on my team from around the country, and we brought in our lead tax attorney and others to train them up. It is the growing trend in taxes, not just to be thinking about your taxes once the tax year is done. Many of you don't think much about your taxes until January of the following year. That's not tax planning. That's tax preparing. All that is, hey, you're getting with TurboTax, your guy, your girl, Liberty Tax, whoever. And there's a great institutions if all you're doing is preparing a tax return and staying compliant with the IRS. Tax planning is forward thinking. Right now, here, right now, we are already working on multiple deals for individuals and or business owners to cut both income and or capital gains taxes in 2026. We're not waiting until 2027. It will be too late to mitigate, erase, reduce, greatly reduce your taxes for 2026. Here's an example of how the tax team. So in this area, here in Virginia, whether you're talking about Richmond, Northern Virginia, or down here in Hampton Roads, many of you have went to work in the military. Some of you served like my dad for 8 years, got out, did not get a pension. But many of you did stay in for 20, 25, 30 years or longer. Or maybe it was the shipyard. Maybe it's Philip Morris. Maybe it's some other institution where you had a pension. Or maybe two. And you have TSPs, 401ks, IRAs. In many cases, like a couple the other day, they don't need their IRAs, but they're now 68, almost 69 years old. They've got over $3 million in qualified plans plus other assets. They don't need the money. But what happens in 4 years' time when they turn 73? What is going to happen? Does the IRS get to go, well, hey, if you don't need it, don't take it out. Don't worry about it. No, they're going to force that couple to take out well over $100,000 a year for the rest of their life in fully income taxable money. So what are we doing? We're going through with our team. Their tax problem was not really current tax problems. It's future tax problems. So if you have large IRAs, 401ks, TSPs of over $1 million, and you're not going to need the money, if you're going to need the money, that's a way of tax mitigation by itself. You're going to draw down on the accounts. But many of you don't need the money. And we're going to move some of it using advanced tax strategies into a tax-free vehicle using these tax strategies and other strategies to erase or reduce taxes down so that you have that money, at least a good portion, if not all of it, into a tax-free environment. IRS has been paid in full without you having to write big checks out of your pocket yourself. If that is your situation, call right now and we'll go through our program called the Roth Accelerator. Let's have a conversation. 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We call it tax jail. How to get your money out of tax jail into a more tax advantage thing without you having to write big checks every year for the rest of your life or over the next 5 or 10 years if you're doing straight up conversions. 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We get back, I'm going to go through some number of you selling real estate or selling a business over the next few years. Don't wait till the last second. 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We'll be right back.
7: Stevens Secretary of War Pete Hegseth said the Normandy, France, commemorating the 82nd anniversary of the D-Day landings in World War II, honoring those who perished on and survived that day.
8: They are a living embodiment of the warrior ethos we today revive at the Department of War. To the veterans here today who served in France and around the globe, gentlemen, we love you.
7: D-Day, June 6, 1944, the largest amphibious invasion in history. The U.S. adding 172,000 jobs in May.
9: Right now, Wall Street just doesn't understand that the Trump economy is really creating an economic golden age. 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
7: Kevin Hassett on Fox. 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
0: So it's always interesting, the stuff that Damon and I talk about, you know, from, you know, the weapons they're creating today, robotics, and either both, you know, Elon Musk wants to have a robot in everybody's house in the next 5 years or something. It was just kind of freaky, right? You know, I guess if you just get used to it and somebody's cleaning your house and bringing you, cooking you dinner and bringing you stuff or whatever, not just some little Roomba walking around or skating around, cleaning your floors or whatever, but somebody actually serving you, and it freaks you out a little bit. You wake up in the middle of the night, there's that robot standing over you. But also for military uses, will there be pilots in planes, in fighter planes, or in airliners? It's getting hard to find people to do these things. There's a pilot shortage right now. There's a doctor shortage. You're talking about a lot of doctors won't have jobs in the next 5 or 10 years. And you have robots and other things. I don't know what everybody's going to do during that period of time or whatever. I guess we'll find some way of doing something. But anyway, it's just kind of interesting. I'm sure you guys are doing due diligence and things out there. You know, these data centers that are popping up all over the place, and there's a debate. I don't want it in our backyard and all that. I saw and read some articles about how where they're going to offer you in your home to house a data center, a mini data center, and pay you like $20,000 a year or more for doing that stuff. I don't know, but you know, they're tossing around all kinds of ideas, and some of it seems far-fetched, and then you think they're making all this other crazy stuff work. Who knows what we'll be doing in just a handful of years. Guys, let me get back on track a little bit. So one strategy, one tax strategy to mitigate income tax, it may not be the same thing to eliminate or reduce capital gains taxes. So again, if you're looking, planning is thinking ahead. If you're going to sell a business in 2 or 3 years, don't wait till then. Somebody's going to sell their business for $5 million. See if I'm going to walk away at $5 million. Not if Uncle Sam has anything to say about it. Let's say you're 20% of that $5 million. You're going to owe $1 million in capital gains. Well, walking away with $4 million instead of $5 million may alter your retirement plans just a bit. So whether it's selling a business or selling investment properties, or in some cases, just even your primary house. I had somebody recently sold a house, a client of mine, sold a house, bought it way back in the day for a few hundred thousand. It's worth, well, he walked away with over $1 million. So he's a single guy, so he has some capital gains, you know, exemption because of the primary real estate, $250,000, but still had a capital gain. We have these guys. Your CPA, most of you have outgrown your CPA. Not most of you, but a lot of you. Some of you that have modest sums of money, don't have a business to sell, got $200,000 or $300,000, maybe half a million in your IRAs. You probably, yes, you're going to have to pay some taxes, but do you have a major tax problem? Probably not. But those of you, again, that have over $1 million in qualified plans, IRAs, TSP, 403Bs, all those type of things, or you're going to sell a business or sell a piece of property or your income. You're just getting, you're really good. You're making more money than you've ever made. You're making $400,000 or $500,000, $1 million a year, $2 million a year or more. And you're tired of writing these checks for $100,000 to the IRS, $100,000, $200,000, $500,000. Steve, I'm paying $1.7 million in income taxes this year. Well, what's your CPA done about it? Well, they say, I just got to write the check. All they are doing is being compliant. If you will send in that amount of money, the IRS will gladly take it. 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Again, two dinner seminars coming up this coming week, Cork and Bull in Chesapeake, and I think it's filling up pretty quick. Cork and Bull on Tuesday, June the 9th. It's still weird for me to be saying June already. And then Fleming Steakhouse on Thursday, June the 11th in Richmond. Call right now to RSVP. We're going to be talking about taxes. I still got a minute or so, you know, after those two dinner seminars, I still might be able to get you into the 52% bonus. And but anyway, we're running down on time because that goes away on June the 15th. Don't wait until June the 15th. June the 14th is a Sunday. June the 13th is a Saturday. I don't like working on weekends anymore, so we need to talk like now, right? Don't wait till the last minute because it will be crazy and it's a pecking order, first come, first serve. And anyway, there'll be other opportunities in the future, but I've never seen an annuity with a 52% bonus. And remember, we put an application, we talk, you figure it out, I figure it out, we think we mostly understand, yes, it's a good opportunity for some of your money. If we submit an application on your behalf before June the 15th, it's not an obligation. It's just a reservation. It conserves the 52% bonus if you decide to fund it. Then you have 18 months to add additional money beyond the initial money and still get a 52% match on that. When's the last time your employer gave you a 52% match? On every dollar that you put into it, not just the first 5% or something. Right. 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The first 3%. 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There'll be other annuities. And one other company came out with and bumped up their bonus recently from 26% to 28%. And that one has now a 13% guaranteed roll-up rate. That means it's going to grow at 13% every year you defer it. And then when you turn it on, so if you put in $200,000 or $300,000, $1 million, I can tell you exactly today or 2 years or 5 years or 10 years out, exactly to the penny, how much lifetime income you will have. There could be other vehicles. My point is there could be other vehicles, but unless I miss something, 28% is not 52%. There's other annuities. Do you have an old annuity? Yes. How old is it? Well, I just bought it last year. I probably can't do anything with that. Well, I've got one that's 8 years old and it's still got a 1% surrender charge. It might make sense. Let me run some numbers. So if you have old annuities that you've been complaining about, does it make sense to look at maybe rolling them into something new like the 52% bonus? And by the way, that one may not be the right thing. There have been a good number of people that since with this promotion has been going on for the last, I don't know, whatever, it's been 6 weeks or something like that, maybe longer, that we've talked to and go, listen, the 52% bonus, here's another, you can do it, but here's a better opportunity for you. This one offers this bonus and you can turn the income on tomorrow morning and actually gives you more income than the 52%, but not always. It finds a role. So if I think there's a better vehicle, I'll explain to you, and then you can choose to do the 52% or the other vehicle. But my point is, what is your situation? When do you need income? You want to diversify your portfolio? Do you need long-term care? Well, there's a really strong annuity out there from a really large insurance company that offers a 25% bonus, a guaranteed 8% growth rate, but it doesn't have a long-term care rider on it. So no, I don't. I want some of the long-term care. Adam asked me recently, where he's writing up a business builder. I think that's what it was for our, you know, we just pump out all this information. And we're talking about long-term care. I think it was Chad or Claude or somebody was asking him some questions about a case design. Well, you know, the people that are most interested in long-term care are the ones that have dealt with a parent themselves and seen the financial devastation, the emotional, you know, just the focus and attention that you have to do to take care of your parents, grandparents, whoever it might be. They're the ones that are wanting to get and make sure they're not a burden to their kids or whoever, their loved ones. And so you should have a long-term care strategy. And most of these annuities, like the 52% bonus, not all, but most, this one has a doubler on it after the 10th year. If you've turned on lifetime income, and even if you're married, the long-term care doubler applies to nursing care and assistant care, not only for you, but for your spouse. And this is one of the few annuities that will allow the bonus to roll onto your heirs. So let's say you die and there's $300,000 left in the account value, but the bonus account is $600,000. So your kids can either take the $300,000 immediately or the $600,000 if they'll take it out over a 5 or 10 year payout. One of the few companies that gives that bonus onto your heirs. There's so many other reasons. If they have surrender charges, what's the downside? You will not get all the upside of the stock market, but you'll get none of the downside. So that's both a positive. You won't lose money, but you won't get all the upside. Not getting all the upside is a you know, detriment to your situation, or could be. And it has 10 years of surrender charges. Although it has enhanced liquidity on this vehicle, it has 10 years of surrender charges. Most people that understand these annuities understand that this vehicle isn't meant to play around the stock market. This one is meant to be all the things I say. Diversify your portfolio. Create a supplemental income stream. Have it there for long-term care because it offers the potential increasing income. Most annuities, if you turn the income on, it stays static every year for the rest of your life. Every month, you'll get the same amount. If you're getting $2,000 a month from your annuity, it'll be $2,000 a month if you live to be 1,000 years old. 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Anytime you have growth, you're getting $2,000, there's a 10% gain. I don't know what you'll get, but let's say there is, just for the heck of it. 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
0: Guys, whatever the situation is, whatever you're trying to achieve, you've got experience. 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I see what people do right. And even smart people, what they do right, but then a lot of people, it entraps you, because the reason I talk about taxes is because no one talks about tax planning. 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And again, if you're just joining us, Cork and Bull Restaurant in Chesapeake, our dinner seminar coming up on Cork and Bull on this coming Tuesday, June the 9th, or Thursday, June the 11th at Fleming Steakhouse in Richmond. We go through and we talk about market risk. We talk about income strategies. We're talking about sequential risk, the risk that you'll run out of money if a bad turn in the stock market happens. You did everything right in a 2007, 2008, 19, you know, whatever, you know, comes about, a 1968, 2000, 2001. You did everything right, and all of a sudden a dramatic drop in the stock market, 1987, dramatic drop in the stock market changes and alters your life in a negative way for the rest of your life. You thought you had it all nailed down. Or taxes. Or death of a spouse. Not divorce, that's bad enough. Death of a spouse. And all of a sudden everything's going along fine, and all of a sudden something happens, an accident. Everybody's in great health, but an accident. It happens. I see the good stuff and the bad stuff. With you and or your kids, your businesses, I see it all. I see the good stuff and bad stuff. And so you want to always have a plan. I'm always planning. Whatever I do in life, I'm always thinking ahead. Do I do it perfectly all the time? Absolutely not, right? But anyway, I would encourage you to come out to the dinner seminar. So much content, Social Security conversations, tax planning. We go through a lot. And again, Cork and Bull, Tuesday, June the 9th, or Fleming's in Richmond on Thursday, June the 11th. Call right now to RSVP, 877-313-4080, or online at equityoneinc.com. Guys, the 52% bonus is winding down. I can't say it enough. It may not be your vehicle, and we'll go through the details. I want to make sure you know all the nooks and crannies. You know, something I really haven't talked about, that's one of the few annuities in the country that has what they call rate lock. On most annuities, you get either a rider that ratchets up at a certain percentage, 5, 6, 7, 8, 10%, like I mentioned, the other one, 13%, or you grow by your sub-account grows by an index, 0 floor, 4, 5, 6, maybe see a 10% or better gain on that. But in this one, and on your anniversary, your gains lock into your account. That's okay. But in this one, what happens if the gains are mostly in the first 6 months and then something happens to the stock market? My point being, with rate lock in this, in some of the indexes in this particular annuity, you can track it yourself. And 2 months in, 6 months in, if there's a pretty good run, you could just lock it in, lock in your gain right then, and don't have to worry about it tailing off and ending up back up with a zero. Hey, I was up 15%. Now with the downside of the market, I'm back down to where I was. Rate lock can change, help you out there. I haven't even talked about that. But remember, we have time, but not too much. We need to educate you. You need to get a brochure. We need to have a conversation. We need to see if it's right for some of your money, suitable for some of your money. 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Guys, remember I mentioned earlier on America 250. We've got coming up here on the weekend of the 27th of June, and then replaying it again on July 4th weekend. America, as America celebrates the 250th anniversary, we're bringing in David Barton, one of the foremost historians in our country, to talk about the role of Christians and Christianity in our nation's founding and even up until current. 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
7: The battle continues. I'm Paul Stevens, Fox News. The U.S. and Iran continuing to exchange fire, with the U.S. intercepting several missiles intended for Gulf allies.
22: Iran once again firing over both ballistic missiles and drones on their neighbors here in the Gulf, raising questions over the future of a possible peace deal between the U.S. and Iran. Now, U.S. CENTCOM confirming those strikes happening after its forces struck Iranian radar sites and shot down four one-way attack drones. U.S. officials say Iran then fired seven ballistic missiles towards both Kuwait and Bahrain. CENTCOM confirming six of those missiles were intercepted and the seventh did not reach its intended target. Now, Iran continues to leverage what's happening in Lebanon. Despite a U.S.-backed ceasefire, Israeli forces and Iranian-backed militant group Hezbollah are still exchanging strikes. Iran's foreign minister says if the fighting doesn't stop in Lebanon, then the entire war could restart.
7: And that's Fox's Jeff Paul in Dubai, Pakistan's interior minister, meantime, reportedly on his way to Tehran to try and continue talks between Iran and the U.S. Monthly job numbers coming in higher than expected for May, surprising analysts for 2 months in a row.
23: The Department of Labor reported a gain of 172,000 jobs in May, more than analysts expected. And the March and April jobs numbers were revised up by 93,000 jobs. The president told reporters on Air Force One Friday,
24: "I hope the market starts to learn that when you have good numbers, the market should go up, not down."
23: But hot hiring and higher inflation could lead the Fed, under the new chair, Kevin Warsh, to raise interest rates. The president said he trusted Warsh.
2: The reason they go down is if it's doing well, people say, oh, we have to stop inflation. And it doesn't mean inflation. In fact, it could be just the opposite.
23: The numbers showed average hourly wages rose 3.4% compared to last May. Jessica Rosenthal, Fox News.
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7: A prominent Democrat takes a step forward in California's governor's race.
24: Democrat Javier Becerra claiming one of two spots on the November ballot in the race to succeed California Governor Gavin Newsom, who is term limited, while President Trump backed conservative commentator Steve Hilton and billionaire Democrat Tom Steyer continue to battle for the other spot. Becerra touted his over three decades in public office, including as former Health and Human Services Secretary and California Attorney General. Hilton and President Trump have slammed the length of time it takes for California to process votes as elections officials continue to count ballots. Becerra accusing the president of trying to undermine confidence in the state's elections. Kristen Goodwin, Fox News.
7: Meantime, in the state of Texas, more problems there. Texas moving to speed up its plan to stop the spread of the New World screwworm.
25: Governor Greg Abbott says Texas will help the U.S. Agriculture Department accelerate the construction of a $750 million facility near Edinburgh and the Mexico border. It would be used for breeding sterile male New World screwworm flies. Those males would then be released into the wild, where they would mate with females and produce unviable eggs, therefore destroying the population. Screwworm flies produce flesh-eating larvae and could be devastating to the U.S. cattle industry. The USDA confirmed an infestation this week. It's the first confirmed case in Texas since 1966.
26: That's nasty.
25: Tom Graham, Fox News.
7: And a second case of the screwworm parasite has been confirmed in the Lone Star State.
26: That's nasty.
7: An Israeli airstrike on southern Lebanon Saturday killed several members of the Lebanese military, including a senior officer, according to a military spokesman, just days after the two sides had apparently reached a new ceasefire deal. One of the two members of the military killed in that strike was a brigadier general. I'm Paul Stevens. This is Fox News.
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28: 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I hope your weekend is going just swell. Thank you for making us a part of it. And I also hope you've been watching some of this NBA Finals and NHL Stanley Cup Final action over the past week, because through two games of each series, they have been delivering. And last night's game two between the Knicks and the Spurs, it was an absolute nail-biter.
29: Fox gets it. Bridges on him. 4 seconds. Fox to Wembanyama. Pulls up. Jumper. Won't go. Rebound taken by Vassell. It's over. It's over. The Knicks survive. This magic carpet ride continues. 13 straight victories, and they lead 2-0 here in these NBA Finals.
28: The Knicks outlasting the Spurs, but drama until the very end. And then tonight on the ice, Game 3, the Stanley Cup Finals, Carolina in Vegas, each tied at a game apiece after the first two games went to overtime in that series. Seth Jarvis was the hero for the Hurricanes in Game 2 Thursday night. It is a great time to be a sports fan.
30: It's only a game.
6: Why you have to be mad?
8: Not such a great time to be Donald Trump's ego, however. His administration wants the president to be surrounded by celebrities, right? During the upcoming UFC Freedom 250 birthday party celebration, or whatever the hell it's called. And they certainly have their work cut out for them if that's what they want. According to Vanity Fair, UFC President Dana White's celebrity guest list, which he revealed, included Adam Sandler, filmmaker Guy Ritchie, Tom Brady, Oscar winner Jared Leto, action star Jason Statham, Dwayne The Rock Johnson, TV host Mario Lopez. None of them are coming. That guest list will come up empty for many, if not all, of those names. A source close to Johnson told the publication that the wrestler-turned-actor will not attend. Neither will Sandler, neither will Leto, or even Lopez. Vanity Fair reports that the remaining invitees had not responded to multiple requests for comment. This enormous $60 million cage fight, scheduled for June 14th, that's a week from tomorrow, and the guest list is still a mess. This, of course, after Trump already announced that he would host a rally in place of what was supposed to be the big concert, right, with Martina McBride, Milli Vanilli, Bret Michaels of Poison. So they're going to have a rally, and they're going to have Lee Greenwood.
9: This is going great.
8: And that's what they're going to have. There are, of course, much more serious things in the news, however, more serious than cage matches and concerts and Trump being snubbed by A-list celebrities. We're going to get to that. We spoke earlier this week about Trump appointing Bill Pulte as acting director of the Office of National Intelligence. Bill Pulte having no intelligence experience whatsoever. And as if that weren't bad enough, now apparently Trump has directed Pulte to gut the office. Trump says he wants staffing cuts at the office that coordinates intergovernmental intelligence sharing.
11: What could possibly go wrong?
8: What are the long-range repercussions of this? We will discuss. And also today is June 6th, which means it is the 82nd anniversary of D-Day. We're going to hear from a 100-year-old D-Day survivor. Joe Picard is one of the few left with a personal memory of that day, the 20th century's greatest military operation. The Atlantic published a piece about him this morning. I hope you'll stick around for that. Weather-wise, going to be sunny today. Mostly sunny. High of 96 this afternoon. Perfect beach weather. Partly cloudy tonight, low 74. Tomorrow, mostly sunny. A slight chance of showers and storms. High of 95. Chance of showers and storms tomorrow night, low 73. Sunny on Monday, but not as warm. High of 80, low 65. We're at 88 already at Norfolk International Airport. 86 up on the peninsula. Cooler down on the Outer Banks, where it is 81. All right, let's do a show. 757-627-7979. You can text me or L-E-E at WNIS.com. You can email me. Glad you're with us. As was reported earlier this week, President Trump has appointed Bill Pulte as acting director of national intelligence, and I think most everybody upon hearing that said, who the hell is Bill Pulte? And apparently that was the reaction inside the intelligence community as well, since Bill Pulte is currently the head of the Federal Housing Finance Agency, housing, mortgages, Fannie Mae, Freddie Mac. He's the guy who deals with home loans. And now he's running, at least on an interim basis, he is running America's intelligence apparatus.
11: What could possibly go wrong?
8: Not a closely related field. And it should come as no surprise to you that the reason Trump picked Pulte for this position is because Pulte is a loyalist. That's what Trump always does. And to be fair, every president does choose people that they think are going to be loyal to them. But Trump takes it to an entirely new level. Qualifications be damned. Remember, being director of national intelligence is a hugely important job. That should go without saying. This is an office that was created following 9/11. That's the entire reason the department exists in the first place. Multiple intelligence agencies had pieces of information that never got connected. The CIA knew something. The FBI knew something. Somebody saw something over here. Somebody saw something over there. But nobody put the puzzle pieces together. And the result, as we all know, was catastrophic. So Congress created the Office of the Director of National Intelligence to coordinate all of those agencies, right? And make sure the left hand knows what the right hand is doing. We're talking about overseeing 18 intelligence organizations. It is one of the most important, if not the most important, national security jobs in the world. And yet, according to Trump, Pulte will continue running the housing agency while also serving as DNI, as if it's a part-time job, like he's driving for DoorDash on the side. Pulte is a staunch supporter of the president, which is all Trump cares about. He doesn't care about experience. He's not looking for an intelligence expert. He's looking for a loyalist. He's looking for somebody who trusts, somebody who will carry out his agenda, somebody who will... Pulte has already shown that the president, or that he's willing to do the president's bidding. He's already demonstrated a willingness to go after Trump's political enemies. When he was running the housing agency, which he still is, Pulte...

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1: I don't know if you had time to read it, but Wall Street Journal published a piece on Friday, a little interview with Trump, in which Trump said that he believes the office of the Director of National Intelligence is too bloated. He has tasked Pulte, who will take over for Tulsi Gabbard, with overseeing staffing cuts. I'd like to see it smaller. I think there are a lot of people in there that shouldn't be there, Trump told the Journal. The Journal reported Trump suggested Pulte prioritize firing staff who served during the Biden and Obama administrations. So prioritize firing people simply because they served under two previous presidents that you don't like. Nothing to do with their qualifications, nothing to do with their performance. They just happen to serve under two people that you don't like. Okay. Trump told reporters on Friday he wouldn't mind staffing cuts at ODNI. I've heard that's way too high for way too long, he said on Air Force One of the staff levels at the agency. If he cut, I wouldn't mind that. Trump's vision for ODNI could further alienate Republicans on Capitol Hill, some of whom expressed dismay following the announcement that Trump had tapped a close ally with zero national security experience to lead the government's intelligence-sharing operation. Trump downplayed Pulte's lack of national security experience while speaking to reporters at the White House on Thursday. Bill is a guy that will be able to figure it all out very quickly, he said. It's just national security. I mean, come on. What's the worst that can happen, right?
2: We have to have law and order. We have to respect our great people in law and order.
1: Pulte earned a reputation as a staunch Trump loyalist during his stint as director of the Federal Housing Finance Agency, a role he continues to serve in. In addition to his intelligence community responsibilities, which he recommended that the Department of Justice launch mortgage fraud investigations into some of Trump's political enemies. The president stressed that Pulte's appointment will be temporary. This is also an interesting part. It'll be temporary, and that he's considering other candidates to fill the role permanently. He told the Journal that serving on an acting basis gives you more power to enact the sweeping changes he hopes to impose. Trump said he expects the person he nominates to permanently succeed Gabbard to continue the staffing cuts he's asked Pulte to start. Frankly, it might be good for him to shake it up before people come, Trump said, because if Pulte reduced the size in conjunction with me and in conjunction with possibly the person coming in, he can do a lot of the hard work and we wouldn't have to saddle somebody that goes in. Is Trump not the league leader in saying the quiet part out loud? Gut our intelligence services, then bring in the next person, shield them from any repercussions. He leads the league in saying the quiet part out loud. And he doesn't care. He's brazen about everything. Because he's been allowed to get away with everything his whole life. Trump also says he wants Pulte to focus on releasing information related to the 2020 presidential election, which Trump regularly and falsely asserts was stolen from him. He told reporters on Thursday that you may find out some things about rigged elections following Pulte's appointment. Great. So we're back on that. We're back on the stolen election stuff.
3: I need 11,000 votes. Give me a break.
1: Give the guy a break. Come on. When asked by the Journal what information he hopes Pulte will release, Trump said, I would say everything. He should look at everything and make a determination. Wonderful. We're playing with fire here. We're talking about the agencies responsible for warning America about terrorism, about cyber warfare, Chinese espionage, Russian influence operations, nuclear threats. This isn't just about bureaucracy. This is the nation's early warning system that we're messing with here. And again, the Office of the Director of National Intelligence, it wasn't created because Washington wanted yet another layer of government. It was created to make government more effective. It was created after the 9/11 attacks because one of the biggest failures leading up to 9/11 was that intelligence agencies weren't sharing information effectively.

The entire point was to coordinate the work of America's 18 intelligence organizations so critical pieces of information would not fall through the cracks. Now, can government become bloated? Absolutely. Should every agency be evaluated for efficiency? Sure, of course. I have no problem with that. But there's a difference between reform and gutting your own eyes and ears. This is like Elon Musk and Doge all over again. We want to get rid of waste, fraud, and abuse. What's the best way to do that? Because it's not with a chainsaw. It's with an X-Acto knife. You can't just go in there taking chainsaws to things. And then what worries me even more about this, Trump has a long history of publicly rejecting or criticizing the conclusions of America's intelligence agencies when they contradict his own views. Remember the Helsinki thing back in 2018? He was standing beside Vladimir Putin, and Trump was asked whether he believed U.S. intelligence agencies when they said that Russia interfered in the 2016 election, and he said, nope. Putin's been very strong and powerful in his denial, and he said, I don't see any reason why it would be Russia. It was a stunning moment. The president of the United States publicly siding with the Russian president over his own intelligence community. And it feels like ancient history at this point because it was, you know, 8 years ago. But it's part of a pattern in which intelligence professionals have often been portrayed as the problem rather than people whose job it is to tell presidents uncomfortable truths. That's the reality of this organization. Intelligence officers don't exist to make presidents happy. They exist to make presidents informed. And sometimes that means telling the White House something it doesn't want to hear. Good intelligence isn't political. It's supposed to be objective. So let's ask a simple question here. Who benefits if America's intelligence capabilities are weakened? Who benefits from that? It's not America. I mean, China's not going to lose any sleep over that. Iran? Iran doesn't lose sleep over that. North Korea? They certainly don't lose sleep over that. Now, what about Vladimir Putin? I have a hard time believing that he would oppose the U.S. reducing the size and capability of the very organizations that monitor Russian espionage and cyber attacks and influence campaigns. National security is an area where mistakes don't often announce themselves right away. You know what I mean? You don't notice the intelligence report that never gets written. You don't notice the analyst position that wasn't filled or the warning that wasn't connected until years later when something goes terribly wrong. The best intelligence work is invisible because disasters are prevented before they happen. We spend hundreds of billions on aircraft carriers, on stealth bombers, on submarines and missile defense systems because we know that strength deters enemies. But information is just as much of a weapon as hardware because you cannot defeat threats that you fail to detect. No one is saying don't hold agencies accountable. Sure, eliminate waste where you find it. But deliberately weakening America's intelligence apparatus is not a cost-cutting exercise. It's a national security gamble. It's a massive threat to our national security. Trump is appointing a man who has zero experience in national security. They somehow found somebody less qualified than Tulsi Gabbard. And he's going to have this guy purge the office of career professionals simply because they were hired by previous administrations, because they were hired at the wrong time. And then assuming that somebody is later confirmed as the permanent DNI, and hopefully it's somebody with some kind of relevant experience, they're going to inherit an office that has lost a massive amount of institutional knowledge with no rhyme or reason to it. And ultimately what's going to happen is we're going to lose a huge amount of experience and expertise. And then what happens there? That leads us to being weaker. It leads us to being weaker to respond. And it leads us to being weaker to plan as well. But I suppose there's nothing more Trump than less intelligence.

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0: 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You can text me. You know, we spend so much time complaining about the NBA these days. We complain about the load management. We complain about players that don't care. We complain about everybody shoots too many three-pointers. We complain that every game is over by halftime. Well, if you're one of those people, what excuse do you have now? Because the first two games of the NBA Finals have been absolutely fantastic. I have seen both of them. I watched Game 2 last night, and I don't care whether you're a Knicks fan or a Spurs fan or just a casual observer, somebody who only watches basketball when the playoffs come on like I am. I tend to not watch the regular season anymore for many of those same reasons I was complaining about a moment ago, but this playoffs has been great, and how can you not be entertained by what you've seen so far in this series? This wasn't one of those games where somebody builds like a 25-point lead and then we're all pretending there's still drama involved. It was a heavyweight fight last night. Every possession mattered, every shot mattered, every defensive stop mattered, and then came the final 30 seconds. And poor Victor Wembanyama, man. Oh, it was heartbreaking for him. And let me say something about Wemby. I have grown to really enjoy watching this kid play. He is one of those athletes who makes you stop whatever you're doing because something ridiculous might happen. And I'm not even talking about the fact that he's 7'4", 7'5", or whatever he is. You know, the NBA measures him in stories instead of feet or inches at this point. The guy looks like somebody created him on a video game and then forgot to lower the height slider. And yet, he moves like a guard. He blocks shots that shouldn't be blockable. He dribbles, he shoots. And maybe my favorite thing about him is that he cares. You could just see it. There are some athletes who lose a game and 5 minutes later they're posting vacation pictures from a yacht somewhere or they're playing golf somewhere. Wemby's not like that. After the game last night, he said, "I threw that one away. I messed up." And that's accountability. He didn't blame his teammates or the officials or, you know, he didn't say that the media misunderstood what happened or anything like that. He owned it. He owned his mistake, and I like that about him. And by the way, I absolutely hated what Kevin Garnett said about Wembanyama last week. If you don't know, Hall of Fame forward Kevin Garnett called out Spurs All-Star Victor Wembanyama for his emotional response to beating the Oklahoma City Thunder in Game 7 of the Western Conference Finals. 2 billion fans watched worldwide as Wembanyama dethroned the Thunder. And for Garnett, for whatever reason, the response was too strong. Garnett said, "That was too emotional for me. He's got 4 more games to try and get it. You got to go to the finals now. You have to be even keeled right here." Well, Wembanyama and the Spurs do still have the tall task of facing the Knicks in the finals, of course. Garnett sent a warning to fans in New York. "The Knicks ain't seen this type of defense right here. They ain't seen this San Antonio. And they ain't seen this type of Wemby." Well, through two games, the Knicks are doing pretty all right. They've got a 2-0 series lead. But the part about him being too emotional, that is one of the dumbest things I think I've ever heard. And I don't understand, why do we do that? Why do we do that where we want our sports to be entertaining, right? That's what sports are. They're entertainment. It's a business and it's entertainment. We want them to be entertaining. But then when athletes, when they cry or they celebrate too much, we get upset about it. It's a game. why can't they be into it? Wemby was emotional after the game, after the end of the last series, the Western Conference Finals Game 7, where the Spurs beat the Thunder. He was emotional after the game because he wanted that win so badly. And this is a young and inexperienced Spurs team that was not supposed to beat Oklahoma City in the Western Conference Finals. The Thunder were supposed to be the ones advancing to the finals, but Wemby didn't care about that script. He wanted the win, he fought for it, and he got it. Let the guy have his emotions. He's a human being, after all. There was an interesting piece in The Athletic a few days ago about this kind of thing. It talks about Wembanyama and what Wemby said after his Spurs defeated Portland in the opening round of the playoffs. And after that game, a French reporter asked Wembanyama why he believes athletes often struggle to display their feelings. "Personally," Wembanyama said, "I refuse to carry the burden of having to hide my emotions." Love that. F you. I'm going to feel the way that I feel, and I'm going to show it how I want to show it, and I don't care what you think. I love that. When Brad Stolberg, a University of Michigan professor and author of The Way of Excellence, heard that comment, he immediately thought of what he calls the epidemic of nonchalance, a culture where caring deeply can be mistaken for weakness, and emotional investment is often treated as something to hide. To Stolberg, it's exactly why Wembanyama's answer stood out. Again, this is from The Athletic. Stolberg works in the University of Michigan School of Public Health, where he researches, writes about, and teaches human performance. Wembanyama is a particularly fascinating case study. A 7'4" center from France, Wembanyama has become one of the biggest stars in the NBA in just his third season. And he's done it by wearing his heart on his sleeve, including crying after leading the Spurs to the NBA Finals. To Stolberg, it underscores a larger idea. He said a lot of people convince themselves they don't care about something as much as they actually do in the hope that it will soften the blow if things fall through. But he sees that as less of confidence and more as self-protection, or what he calls a built-in handicap. The problem, he said, is that protecting yourself from failure or from judgment often means holding back from giving 100% of yourself. He views Wembanyama's willingness to openly care as a competitive advantage. The advantage isn't necessarily in displaying emotion, it's in refusing to waste energy hiding it. So many athletes and people in general spend so much time and energy on putting up a facade of how they think they should act or how they think other people are going to perceive them, Stolberg said. And that's just wasted time and energy that could be used for competing. Give yourself permission to really lay it on the line. I think so many, even elite athletes, are self-handicapped in this way. Wembanyama has said that he channels disappointment, jealousy, anger, and passion. Instead of trying to play a certain role, he embraces being himself by following his feelings. Stolberg said great performers often develop what psychologists call psychological flexibility, the ability to experience a wide range of emotions without being trapped by any of them. Essentially, it's avoiding acting on short-term urges. It's the ability a lot of elite performers have, he said, where they have this big toolbox of drives and they're able to match a certain drive to the moment or what's called for. The challenge is recognizing when a particular emotion is helping and when it started to work against you. And that is a balance, of course, Wembanyama is still learning. Stolberg pointed to his ejection for elbowing Minnesota Timberwolves center Naz Reid in the second round of the playoffs as an example. That same emotional intensity that can fuel performance can also become a liability when it takes over. Stolberg recommends small rituals like a deep breath or short pause to interrupt automatic emotional reactions and give yourself a chance to choose a better response. It's practicing responding, not reacting. He said, reacting is rash and very emotionally laden, and responding is more deliberate. The potential benefits extend beyond individual performance. When a team's best player openly shows how much he cares, it gives others the permission to do the same. Trust, Stolberg said, is built through authenticity. Just as vulnerability strengthens friendships and relationships, it can strengthen teams by creating deeper bonds. For Stolberg, that's also where the lesson extends beyond basketball. The same willingness to care could strengthen experiences and ultimately lead to what he calls a big and textured life. In his view, the lows may be lower, but the highs are higher. It is a price for a fuller, more emotional life. Holding yourself back, he argues, sacrifices not only growth and potential, but also fulfillment, intimacy, and love, all in exchange for short-term safety and comfort. He calls that trade-off a trap. You can either go through the motions and be superficially cool, but actually boring, he said, or you can step into the arena, lay it on the line, care deeply about yourself, make yourself vulnerable, and fully live your one and only life. The world needs more people who have the guts to care. Very interesting and thought-provoking article on fronts including sports and also, more importantly, daily life. Your emotions are not weakness, fellas. We forget that. Back to last night's game two, in which the Knicks outlasted the Spurs 105-104. After the game, Wemby said, I threw that one away. I messed up. He took accountability for his turnover, right? He owned it. The score was tied. Victor Wembanyama got the rebound. He's trying to push the pace. Throws the ball ahead, and it hits his teammate, Stephon Castle, right in the back because Castle wasn't looking. He never saw it coming. It's kind of like that feeling when you're holding a door open for somebody, and then they suddenly turn and walk a different way. That's the basketball equivalent of, hey, heads up, except his head wasn't up. The Knicks recovered the ball. Jalen Brunson got fouled. He makes one free throw. Knicks win. That's how thin the margin can be in championship basketball. But what impressed me after getting dunked on earlier, and a dunk that could have broken a lot of players mentally, Wembanyama didn't disappear. In fact, he got better. The Spurs erased a 14-point deficit. Kind of struggled for much of the game, but Wemby poured in 10 points in the fourth quarter. He finished with 29, 9 rebounds, 4 blocks. He didn't hide. That's what stars do. Michael Jordan missed shots. LeBron had turnovers. Kobe had bad games. Larry Bird had nights he'd rather forget. The difference between great players and everyone else, though, is not that they never fail. It's that that failure becomes fuel. And that's exactly what Wembanyama said afterwards. He admitted he'll regret it, but he'll use it. And that's what competitors sound like. Now, the numbers aren't exactly encouraging for San Antonio. Teams trailing 2-0 in the NBA Finals almost never come back. History says the series is heavily leaning toward New York. History can be pretty stubborn, but history does not play Game 3. Players do. And honestly, I hope this series goes 6, or really, I hope it goes the full 7, because as entertaining as the first two games have been, the series deserves more chapters. And I think a lot of sports fans nationwide right now are discovering what Spurs fans have already known, that Wembanyama is very quickly becoming one of the faces of the league, if he isn't already. He's talented, he's humble, he's emotional, he's accountable, and most importantly, he looks like he genuinely hates losing. He hates losing more than he even wants to win. And as a fan, I dig that so much. Give me the players who care. Give me the players where every possession feels enormous. The stars willing to take responsibility instead of making excuses. That's compelling TV. And give some credit to the Knicks, too, because they're a great team. Jalen Brunson, he continues to prove that toughness does not have a height requirement. Every postseason, I think people think that he's going to run out of magic, and he just keeps making plays. And so here we are. Knicks leading the finals, 2-0. The Spurs on the ropes. Victor Wembanyama having one of the most painful final 30 seconds of his young career. And we'll see what happens Monday night at Madison Square Garden for Game 3. If the first two games are any indication, we're watching kind of an NBA Finals that reminds us of why we fell in love with sports in the first place. Sometimes the hero makes the shot. Sometimes he misses it. Sometimes he throws a pass into his teammate's back. But if he gets back up and he learns from it and comes out swinging again, that's a story that I will tune in to watch every single time. Who are you rooting for? And also, don't forget, Stanley Cup Finals. We got Game 3 of the Stanley Cup Finals. That has been equally as dramatic. Through 2 games in that series, both of them have gone to overtime. Carolina coming out on top in Game 2. Seth Jarvis, the hero for the Hurricanes, on Thursday night. Game 3 of that series tonight, with the series tied at 1, who you got winning the NBA Finals and the NHL Stanley Cup Finals? LeeWNIS.com. That's LeeWNIS.com. Or you can text us, 757-627-7979. It's WNIS. I'm back after this.
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0: 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June 6th is an interesting day in history. A lot of stuff happened on this date in 1933. The first U.S. drive-in movie theater opened in Camden, New Jersey. The first drive-in moviegoers, they got to see Wife Beware, a flick not destined to be a classic. The screen measured a huge 40 feet by 50 feet. It was easily seen by everybody in the first cars in the front to the 500th car in the back row. Admission was 25 cents per person plus 25 cents for the car. We need more drive-in movie theaters. Bring those back. I wish we still had those. Also on this date in 1949, 1984, George Orwell's vision of a world ruled by Big Brother was published. But the big one, on this day in 1944, D-Day, the day thousands of Allied troops invaded Normandy, their objective to open a second major European front in the battle against the Nazis. There was a very interesting piece in The Atlantic published this morning about a fellow named Joe Picard. He is one of the few left with a personal memory of that day. Interestingly enough, he's actually from my grandparents' hometown of Woonsocket, Rhode Island. So naturally, I noticed it right away. Joe Picard, perched atop a precarious mound of 300-plus-pound high-explosive shells as his ship churned toward Normandy's beaches, the teenager had been at sea only once before to cross the Atlantic, and now he was sailing across the English Channel to pile into the breach that Allied forces had opened in Hitler's defenses weeks earlier on D-Day. Smoke from the fighting still rose on the horizon, but Picard's eyes scanned the gray water below for signs of German U-boats. You know, he told the soldier next to him, if we ever get hit with a torpedo here, they won't ever find a trace of us. More than 80 years later, few men like Picard remain, those who participated in the boldest military operation of the 20th century and can lay claim to membership in the greatest generation. Less than 0.5% of the more than 16 million Americans who served in World War II are still with us. Before long, the great invasion of France that began on this day, June 6, 1944, in the Second World War itself, will be recounted only in documentaries, in books, alongside other historic conflicts like the First World War and the American Civil War. The immediacy of personal experience will vanish, but Picard, now 100 years old, it can still recall the feel of the straw he stuffed into his mattress, the blast of a mine soon after he landed on Utah Beach, negotiations in French for the use of a chateau, and a friend's death in a cold forest in Germany. A lot of people have said to me, God, how do you remember all that stuff? Picard says. I don't remember what happened yesterday, but I remember what happened 80 years ago, he said. The memories have always been vivid ever since the day they happened. Picard is still doing his part to maintain D-Day as living history. He has become, in his later years, the narrator of his own war experience. He speaks with classes of school children, constantly amazed that they care enough to listen in the first place. He's revisited and reminisced on the battlefields of Europe with the Best Defense Foundation, a nonprofit that returns veterans to the places where they served. His repetition of war stories across the year has also become a marker against which to measure how much he and the country has changed. Back then, he and millions of others joined the military as volunteers or draftees. Most viewed fighting as a duty to be discharged before real adulthood began. The experience of war may have defined their lives, but it did not determine them, and the veterans were lauded for their service by grateful citizens, whether in France, in Germany, or at home. Today's service members are professionals, many of them dedicated to a career in uniform, separated to some degree from civilian life. The rancor and fissures in society run so deep that Picard finds it hard to imagine the national unity and resolve that would be required to risk millions of conscripts' lives in a pursuit of the liberation of others. I hope that this type of situation won't happen again, Picard said, because here in the U.S., I think our attitude is off a bit. Picard's war began with a train ride from his home in Rhode Island heading south. A few months earlier, he'd graduated from Woonsocket High School on his 18th birthday, June 25th, 1943. He registered for the draft the same day, then received a letter bearing President Franklin D. Roosevelt's signature that told him to report for duty. He headed to Fort Bragg to join the 552nd Field Artillery Battalion. Its signature weapon was the 240mm Howitzer M1, nicknamed the Black Dragon, and the Army's most powerful field artillery piece. The massive gun, which was transported in two pieces and took as many as 8 hours to set up, could hurl 360-pound shells as far as 14 miles. Picard trained as a lanyard man, the puller of the firing cord, but as the battalion prepared to depart for England, the clerk of his battery went AWOL. The commander needed someone who could type. Picard had been taking lessons. A man in a class filled with women, he had been an anomaly, to bolster his long-term prospects of becoming an accountant. Armed with a portable typewriter and a box to store records, Picard became the de facto historian of the 552nd, a role that he would keep throughout his service. In New York, Picard boarded a liner bound for England. Whatever its former luxury, the boat now had cabins crammed with four-person bunks in an atmosphere thick with the scent of unwashed bodies and the steam of rations. His battery was tapped for guard duty, which provided some welcome relief on deck, where he subsisted on Hershey's chocolates. Picard was stationed at a seaside resort in Bournemouth, a town on England's south coast. As the weeks ticked down to D-Day, the beds, four to a room, were made from steel slats on a wooden frame. The new arrivals were instructed to stuff their mattress from a large pile of dry straw behind the hotel. Too much straw made the mattress stiff, too little, and the mattress was uneven. Picard packed what he thought was just the right amount, only to have the bed's metal slats dig into his back. A wing of the resort had been bombed out, which drove home that Picard was now in a war zone. He and the other men willed away the days, training, in order to stay busy, and spent evenings at a fish and chip restaurant with an orchestra led by a violinist. Allied commanders had spent 2 years planning for an armada, the largest amphibious invasion ever, involving nearly 7,000 ships and more than 130,000 Allied troops in a bid to puncture Hitler's Atlantic Wall, a more than 2,000-mile-long network of bunkers, minefields, artillery, and barbed wire. Secrecy was paramount. That an invasion force was being trained was widely known, but its landing spot was the great mystery. The Allies went to extraordinary lengths to deceive the enemy, suggesting that the attack would focus on the Pas-de-Calais, the narrowest point of the English Channel. Only when thousands of planes and landing craft approached five Normandy beaches, more than 100 miles to the west, did Nazis realize the invasion, D-Day, June 6, 1944, was underway. Picard and his battery mates follow the initial assault on the radio from their resort. Because the Black Dragon was so difficult to set up and to break down, the 552nd was not part of the initial invasion. It was slated to follow once the beaches were more secure. A little more than 3 weeks later, the 552nd hit Utah Beach. One of Picard's first impressions was the death of a more than experienced soldier who drove a truck full of supplies into an unmarked minefield. Explosions shredded the vehicle and killed the driver. "That kind of shakes you up a bit, because that guy knew his stuff," he said. "He just didn't know there were mines there." From that moment, he added, "we were a little more careful, a little more cautious." The 552nd moved inland to support the First Army through Normandy and northern France. Picard's main task was compiling the morning report, a meticulous daily ledger of shells fired, promotions earned, and the names of the dead typed on one small, closely guarded card. You had to be very careful, because if you were ever captured, you don't want your enemy to have a complete record of what you did, he said. The 552nd settled in a small community on the outskirts of Paris. By the end of August, Picard's battalion was searching for new digs where the outfit could take a break and repair equipment. They needed a French speaker. Well, Picard's family had migrated from Canada to the U.S. in the 1920s. Canadian French was his first language. He added translation to his duties. The battalion found a large hunting estate built around a chateau. Picard approached an elderly couple who rented the place as an escape from the summer heat of the French capital and asked if the 552nd could use the lands. "By all means, make yourself comfortable," the old man responded, insisting that Picard and his captain stay in the house until the rest of their unit arrived 3 days later. It was the first bed that Picard had slept in since June. After the war, Picard returned to the chateau with his wife. The outside was the same, but the inside was a discotheque. Having taken France and parts of the Netherlands, Allied forces drove toward Germany. Picard recalls the elation of crossing the border into Germany and seeing Aachen, the country's westernmost city, in Allied hands following fierce combat. The prize of defeating Hitler seemed ever closer. Psychologically, it was a very important win, he said. But that November brought a tragedy that would color Picard's memory of the conflict. He was camped with his battery south of Aachen in November 1944. The night was cold and wet. Picard and his fellow soldiers were trained to hit the ground at the whistle of a shell to avoid shrapnel. But both sides had begun using shells that exploded in midair, shooting shrapnel into the ground. One German shell exploded above where Raymond Boldick, Picard's best friend, was sheltering. "All of a sudden, one of those things came over, blasted right over our tent," Picard said. The tent was shredded to bits. A piece of steel hit Boldick in the neck, killing him instantly. Boldick's tentmate lost both legs at the knee and later died from his injuries. The next day, Picard had to type all of the details into his morning report. "Battery fired 4 rounds at enemy batteries. Effect unknown. Enemy shelled battery position at 1815, causing casualties. Battery position was shelled at intervals." The government notified Boldick's wife via telegram, but included an incorrect date of his death, causing confusion when she later received mail dated after the day he had reportedly died. Boldick's widow reached out to Picard because of the confusion caused by the incident and the incorrect date in the telegram, and he responded to her letter, but he couldn't disclose the details, of course, of her husband's death because his mail was censored. He promised to meet her after the war. The Battle of the Bulge marked Nazi Germany's final offensive on the Western Front, launched in mid-December 1944 as a surprise attack to split the Allied lines and capture the Belgian port of Antwerp. American forces held out until reinforcements drove Germans back in late January 1945, helping clear a path to Berlin. After the battle, Picard's battery supported the push from the Ruhr River to the Rhine as Germany's Western Front collapsed. He spent his last days in the army in a film library in France before a 12-day boat ride to Newport News, landing in Virginia on Christmas Eve 1945. He was discharged on New Year's Day. Picard and millions of other returning veterans were keen to put the war behind them. Proud as they were, they viewed their service, though, as a form of suspended animation, a break from life, and they worried that others who had stayed home and gotten a head start on a career and a family would surpass them. You hope that you made a difference, that your efforts contributed to the end of the war, he said. But as far as the rest of it was concerned, I was just concerned with establishing a new life. And that's what he did. Through the GI Bill, he earned a degree in accounting, found a job in Rhode Island at a bank, where he worked for more than 30 years. He married, he raised three children, he lived a quiet life. The war rarely intervened. But his promise to visit Bolduc's widow nagged at him. She had moved by the time he returned from Europe, and he was unable to track her down. And then in 2014, 70 years after his friend's death, Picard met Bolduc's nephew, who volunteered on an honor flight trip for veterans to visit war memorials in Washington, D.C. After making the connection, Picard met with the Bolduc family in New Hampshire, where they shared pictures and discussed what had happened to his friend. Picard has spent the last several years recounting his experiences, making D-Day a bookend to his life. He's toured the battlefields of France and the Netherlands. People have thanked him for helping to liberate Europe. And he's had ample opportunity to recall the sense of national togetherness that made the sacrifices of millions not just possible, but worthwhile. The beauty of that whole war was the fact that everybody in this country seemed to be behind it, he said. It's a feeling he suspects that will be unimaginable to future generations of Americans. The story of Joe Picard, one of the few remaining with a personal memory of D-Day. I'm Lee Foster, News Talk 790 WNIS.
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12: Hostilities. I'm Pam Puso, Fox News. The fragile ceasefire between the U.S. and Iran is being tested.
13: Iran once again firing over both ballistic missiles and drones on their neighbors here in the Gulf, raising questions over the future of a possible peace deal between the U.S. and Iran. Now, U.S. CENTCOM confirming those strikes happening after its forces struck Iranian radar sites and shot down 4 one-way attack drones. U.S. officials say Iran then fired 7 ballistic missiles towards both Kuwait and Bahrain. CENTCOM confirming 6 of those missiles were intercepted and the 7th did not reach its intended target. Now, Iran continues to leverage what's happening in Lebanon. Despite a U.S.-backed ceasefire, Israeli forces and Iranian-backed militant group Hezbollah are still exchanging strikes. Iran's foreign minister says if the fighting doesn't stop in Lebanon, then the entire war could restart.
12: Fox's Jeff Paul in Dubai. Criminals from coast to coast are being put on notice. FBI Director Kash Patel tells Fox a nationwide initiative aimed at curbing summertime crime is underway.
14: There's too many criminals in our street, but thanks to President Trump and this relentless law enforcement administration with Attorney General Todd Blanch, we're arresting and convicting them in record numbers. And that's what you're going to see in every single community. As of 2 days ago, we launched another campaign plan strategically based on information and assets in the field.
12: Since the launch of Operation Summer Heat 2.0, the FBI has announced more than 32 arrests. Congress is on the verge of providing a sizable infusion of cash to the Department of Homeland Security. The nearly $70 billion package, which cleared the Republican-led Senate this week, now heads to the House. The legislation will allow the Trump administration to continue its nationwide immigration enforcement operations. Pro-immigrant advocates call the bill an ATM for ICE. 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
12: A well-known Democrat running for California governor is advancing as ballots continue to be counted.
15: About 70% of the vote has been counted in California, and several of the outstanding ballots are coming from major metropolitan areas like Sacramento, San Francisco, and Los Angeles. Still, Democrat Javier Becerra is expected to advance to the general election in the gubernatorial race. At the moment, his lead over Republican Steve Hilton is less than a percentage point. Becerra is at 26.8%, and Hilton is at 26.4%. Democrat Tom Steyer sits in third place at about 21%. In the race for L.A. mayor, Spencer Pratt and Nithya Raman are battling it out for second spot to face off against incumbent Karen Bass in November. Raman gained a 1.5 percentage point between Thursday and Friday, slightly eating into Pratt's lead, but Pratt still remains in second place.
12: Fox's Madeline Rivera. Secretary of War Pete Hegseth is in Normandy, France, to commemorate the 82nd anniversary of the D-Day landings. The secretary honored the sacrifices of the American troops who helped liberate Europe during World War II. Earlier today, he emphasized the site is more than just a resting place.
16: It is a monument to the unyielding spirit of the American warrior, a testament to the supreme sacrifices our warriors made to liberate an entire continent from the grip of tyranny.
12: June 6, 1944 was the largest amphibious invasion in history. There's been another fatal shark attack in Australia, the third in 4 weeks. Earlier today, police in Western Australia say a man who was spear fishing with his family was attacked and could not be revived by paramedics. Authorities believe a 15-foot white shark was responsible. The spate of fatal attacks is extraordinary. Australia has averaged around 3 shark deaths a year in recent decades. I'm Pam Puzo in New York, and this is Fox News.
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0: 107 at WNIS, your forecast, mostly sunny and hot, high of 96 for this afternoon, partly cloudy, low 74 for tonight, mostly sunny tomorrow, slight chance of showers and storms, high 95, chance of showers and storms tomorrow night, low 73, Monday sunny, not as warm though, with a high of about 80, low 65, high of 86 coming up on Tuesday. At the moment, 89 on the south side already, 88 on the peninsula, cooler on the Outer Banks, where it's 83. Stick around for Patrick Evans Hilton, Virginia, Eats and Drinks on the Mighty 790 WNIS.

0: Good afternoon and welcome to a special broadcast of the Virginia Eats and Drinks Show. Our opening music today is Life is Great, a throwback commercial for Long Star Beer from 1967, extolling the virtues of a nice ice-cold brewski. It's in honor of our Beer 101 series. Today we explore picnic beers. I'm your host, Patrick Evans Hilt. I invite you to grab a napkin and settle in for the next hour for an all-you-can-hear succulent smorgasbord of things to eat and drink, events to attend, and more. I am joined with my producer, Lee Foster, and Mike Fitzgerald on the production side at the Garage Brewery in Chesapeake. 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The Garage Brewery feels less like a production brewery and more like the kind of neighborhood gathering place every community hopes to claim as its own. Inside the sprawling garage-inspired space, stainless tanks gleam while pints of crisp lagers, hop-forward IPAs, innovative sours, and easy-drinking ales flow across the lively tap room. The atmosphere is relaxed and welcoming, with dogs on the patio, rotating food trucks outside, and groups of friends lingering over flights long after sunset. It's craft beer without pretension, served with warmth, personality, and a gentle sense of local pride. So Lee, how are you doing today?
1: I'm doing great. Just having a few beers in the garage, you know?
0: Beer and pizza, yeehaw.
1: That's right.
0: That's what makes America great.
1: That's what life's about.
0: Yes, yes indeed, yes indeed. So we're going to talk a little bit about the beer that we've already started with here, but what did you think of it?
1: I thought it was really good. There was a little hint of fruit in there, and you know, I look forward to learning, because I've been over here to a garage a couple times already, but I haven't gotten to explore the entire menu of beers yet, so I'm looking forward to some new discoveries today.
0: Yes indeed, yes indeed. Well folks, there's a kind of beer that simply tastes better when the weather turns warm. Not complicated beers, not brooding beers with flavor notes that read like a Victorian perfume catalog. We're talking sunshine beers, porch beers, picnic beers. The kind you crack open with sandy feet, sunscreen on your nose, and a paper plate balanced on your lap. These are beers made for hot afternoons and long evenings. Crisp lagers, easy pilsners, bright wheat beers with a little citrus snap, cold cans sweating in koozies, besides fried chicken, watermelon wedges, macaroni salad, and bags of salty potato chips folded open at the center of a picnic table. Warm weather beers aren't meant to dominate the moment. They're meant to slide comfortably into it. They refresh after mowing the lawn in summer heat, and they belong beside the charcoal grills glowing at twilight. They pair perfectly with burgers wrapped in wax paper, steamed shrimp dusted with spice, buttery corn on the cob, and thick slices of tomatoes still warm from the garden. And perhaps more importantly, summer beers carry memory exceptionally well. One sip can call up the sight of hundreds of fireflies illuminating the sky at dusk, flip-flops slapping across the pool deck, or the hum of an old window air conditioner battling intolerable heat. The best beers for warmer weather have one simple job: to be cold, refreshing, and wonderfully drinkable. They are there for laughter, charcoal smoke, late sunsets, and the realization that sometimes happiness tastes exactly like an icy cold beer on a very hot day. So raise a glass with us in today's special broadcast, the Virginia Eats and Drinks Show. This affable quaff is explored more fully as part of our ongoing Beer 101 series. And we are all about the good eats and good drinks. And joining us in the studio today are some of our favorite folks to share drinks that get our two yums up. We always enjoy what our first guest is drinking. We welcome our good friend, Bodacious Beer Big Leaguer Jim Lantry, brewer and quaff connoisseur, who is also Virginia Eats and Drinks beer editor. We also welcome Will Sawyer, head brewer at the Garage Brewery. Will is known for his creativity and his hands-on approach to crafting standout beers. So Jim, before we get started, why don't you tell us a little bit about your love affair with beer?
2: Oh, man. Went back to the 90s. started with a Mr. Beer kit. And from there, I started homebrewing, and that went on for many years. A lot of them were undrinkable, but I could,

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1: It'll cost about $30 to make 5 gallons of this. This will last me and my friends a while, you know? Yeah. And when the first few missed the mark entirely, and I'm just looking at the recipe sheets, you know, baffled, confuddled at what could have gone wrong, I realized it was a lot more of an involved process, or rather, you can get from it what you want. Certainly the things that I made were drinkable, at least enough for me and my friends to do the job we were looking for it to do, but it started turning into more of a puzzle. And especially now that I've been in the industry, at least professionally anyway, for, gosh, 7 years now, it's, you know, those puzzle pieces have become a lot more malleable. Mm-hmm. I've been able to, you know, cut out the shapes of the pieces that I want within mm-hmm. the styles. Which
2: because
1: is,
2: you're so familiar with the process.
1: At least I like to tell myself that I am. and yeah, I mean, it's just a long-standing appreciation for the way that beer socially affects all of us, in that, you know, we all wouldn't be here sitting around this table if it weren't for mm-hmm. beer in the first place. Mm-hmm. But also the appreciation for just the complexity of flavors that can arise, or the simplicity of flavor that can just be just right on your tongue. And that's kind of where I find myself now, being the salaried alcoholic that I am.
2: Well, when you put it that way, it doesn't seem so sleazy.
1: Oh, no, not at all. It's a top-tier blue-collar job right here.
2: That's right, absolutely. And you get to make so many people happy every day.
1: That's one of my favorite things. If I ever get the opportunity to be up front when people are drinking, hearing their thoughts about the beers, or being excited enough about something to go back to the back, grab a sample of something that won't be tapped for a month, mm-hmm. pass it off to them and be like, what do you think? How'd we do? Do we suck still? Are we better? It's always a game of improvement.
2: That's awesome. Well, while we're still talking, Will, let me ask you, what do you consider a picnic beer?
1: I mean, I think that you were putting it remarkably well.
2: I get paid the big bucks.
1: Excellent. I think that those picnic beers, those summer beers, are intended to be drinkable, are intended to be light, are intended, I think the way that you phrased it, was to fill a moment, not dominate it. And
2: yes.
1: I think that was a very apt description of a lot of the beers that I go out of my way to drink in the summertime. Mm-hmm. From, I guess, a little more of a technical standpoint, at least my palate is looking for something that sits lighter. It's not necessarily going to make me feel super full.
2: Sluggish.
1: After I
2: Who
1: drink
2: wants to
1: it.
2: Feel sluggish in the summer?
1: Depending, you know, on how I'm feeling, or, you know, years back when my palate was entirely different, some of those might have been, like, lightly bittered beers. Nowadays, they tend to lean a little more on the tart or the clean side of things. But in general, I'll share, like, lower ABVs because,
2: yes.
1: you know, if I'm going to be drinking all day, I want to be able to drink all day, not 2 hours in and need to take a
2: exactly.
1: nap.
2: Exactly. What folks used to collectively call session beers.
1: Exactly right.
2: Yeah, yeah, exactly.
1: So that you know, that 3.5 to 5% range, magnifique.
2: It's right there.
1: Range
2: oh,
1: for
2: my
1: me.
2: Goodness, you're bilingual. So, Jim, let me ask you, how do you categorize these picnic beers?
3: I agree with everything that was said. The only thing I would add to this, too, that it's got to be something that goes on the food component.
2: Yeah.
3: Something that goes in
2: because it is a picnic.
3: Yeah. And at a picnic, you're going to have sandwiches, fried chicken, burgers, dogs. So look for a beer that kind of hits all those marks, that very versatile, that you could use it with eating anything. And convenience is always an issue, too. If you're going to the beach or to a pool,

0: don't want to necessarily bring a big glass bottle.
1: Yeah, no. In a lot of places, they don't allow glass,
0: right,
1: because especially if somebody's going around barefoot, they don't allow glass anyway.
0: So something canned that's easily transportable, can or a crowler.
1: Or maybe just strap a keg to your back.
0: I've seen people have kegs at the beach.
1: Oh, so. I'm sure. Where there's a will, there's a way. And not just Will Sawyer.
2: I was going to say, I'm pretty sure I've done that before. So I've been far off.
1: And just your friendly PSA here, when it's cold and wintry here and you really want to fix, just remember it's summer in Australia. So collect those airline miles. That's all I've got to say. Well, so, Will, tell us about this first beer. We built it as a mystery beer because you just kind of picked it when we came in. And, boy, how refreshing. How absolutely refreshing. Tell us what we just enjoyed.
2: Yeah, so this one was a relatively recent, almost shadow drop of sorts, last week that we put out. It's a very traditional Goza, which is a German sort of tart-styled wheat ale. And it's called Vaulted Ceilings. And I say traditional because at the garage, our sour program is pretty dominated by fruit-dominated beers. I think, you know, for those of you listening at home, like things like Boss Lady, which have a lot of just full fruit additions to it.
1: Well, please make a lambic sometime.
2: Oh, my God, I would love to.
1: Oh, a good raspberry lambic.
2: I would love to. Give me a couple good barrels for that, too. Oh. But this particular one is entirely unfruited, entirely unfiltered, and Gozas in general are characterized by the coriander, sea salt that get added during the boil, adding a little bit of salinity, the coriander adding notes of different fruit spices to the overall, mostly in aromatics at the point that they're being added in the boil. All of that kind of, you know, floats over top of a very nice wheat-based malt backbone. Think, you know, Honey Nut Cheerios with, well, I guess it would just be regular Cheerios. It's been a while. But just that nice little cereal sort of wheat backbone. Sitting, you know, 4.7%. This is just kind of one of those, if it is warm outside, that salinity is going to be incredibly quenching, refreshing to you. Mm-hmm. The beautiful notes of citrus, the hops that we use in this were Quell Melon, which give off notes of, you know, fresh cut honeydew melon, white grape skin, a little bit of pear. So just sort of those fruits that just sit a little lighter over your taste buds come through in the character, from the hops, from the yeast, from the tartness. A little bit of that is your brain filling out some spaces as well, because this is a relatively simple beer style. But it's been one that we haven't revisited probably since we opened up. So it was a joy to kind of re-explore the foundation of what makes up our crazy concoctions of sours. Mm-hmm. And it's very different since, you know, very light mouthfeel in comparison to a little bit of
1: and
2: a heavy
1: I also liked
2: one.
1: How balanced it was, because, you know, sometimes I've had gozas that is like gargling with salt water. You know, I mean, they take it to the extreme, right? I understand the tradition behind it. But that was so so balanced and just so refreshing. It really was.
2: Thank you.
1: Lemonade-y without being lemony,
2: There's bright notes of, you know, lemon and lime zest that can come through. And like I said, those are not obviously ingredients that were added to this beer, but that tartness helps resemble those citrus notes and bring those forward, especially when in conjunction with things like coriander and things like that. It just helps it pop out a little bit.
1: Yes.
0: One of the things I like about it, too, is that it's not over-the-top tart. I think when these sours first came out, people were saying, how sour can I get it? And you would take a sip, and your cheeks just kind of sucked in. And this is totally drinkable, very refreshing. And as a traditional goza, again, like Will was saying, everyone's doing contemporary gozas now where they add tons of different fruit flavors, which are fine. There's a niche for that.
1: Oh, like the pineapple or the grenade.
0: It's a lot of fruit for sour beers. This is just like the Germans intended it to be.
1: That's right. That's right. And there is something to say for experimentation. There's something to say for venturing out. But there is something also that's so satisfying about coming back to the core and you know, and really celebrating a classic, you know. So, yeah. Well, what did you bring, Mr. Landry?
0: Some goodies.
1: Oh, boy.
0: Let's see. Let's hit this one here from Swelza. So Swelza Brewing is in Kildable Hills in the Outer Banks. I think they've been in business now about 5 years. And this beer just happens to have taken silver in the World Beer Cup.
1: Wow, so that's excellent. That's
0: congrats
1: excellent.
0: Congrats to them. They're making the good beer. This is Pea Island Parks Pilsner.
1: Yes, I love the label. It's so fun. It's a little retro, but it's so relevant. I love it when a brewery stays relevant to its core and also to its community.
0: Yeah, and they're nice folks down there. I'm a little bit biased because my daughter works for them, but just a little. But they're very nice people down there. They have a wonderful spot. It's not a huge brewery. It's about the size of a garage, really. It's not that big.
1: Cozy.
0: They have a little outdoor space. And
1: cozy.
0: They're one the street across from the beach.
1: Okay.
0: You cross the street, you're on the beach, so you can't beat that. So it's kind of my go-to place if I'm down there on the beach talking about picnics. I'm going to stop in there and grab a six-pack and then walk across the beach and enjoy it down at the ocean.
1: And here's the time to say, just be aware of the alcohol laws where you are. Not all beaches, not all pools allow alcohol. But here's another public service announcement for you. A super big gulp cup will hold almost a six-pack of beer. So you didn't hear that from me. But
3: get yourself a Stanley cup and no one will know what you're drinking.
1: Well, I mean, that's true. Yeah. Yeah. Oh. We're not advocating anything except a good, responsible time.
2: Exactly right.
1: Damn it. What a pretty color on that.
0: Oh,
1: that's
0: gorgeous.
1: What I think of. That color there is what I really think of with a picnic beer, with a summer beer.
2: A good hay. Gold.
1: Yeah. Yes. That's just so classic.
0: Mm. Well, let's give this a taste.
1: Now, what style is this? Pilsner?
0: Yes, I believe it's a German Pilsner.
1: Mm, gosh, the nose on that is beautiful. Mm.
0: Yeah, that's nice.
1: Oh, that's really nice, yes. That is really nice. Classic.
0: Just a little bit of residual sweetness at the end. But really, really
1: but nothing
0: nice.
1: Distracting.
0: Chris, no, this is a well done beer.
2: That is a really well done beer
0: for the real World Beer Cup too. It's a tough competition because you're competing not only breweries in the United States but breweries around the world.
2: I think this past year there were some 8,400 entries,
0: wow.
2: Something like that. So getting a medal, especially for a very clean style, is a very contested style is tough. So well done.
0: I remember one year we submitted a Saison to that competition. That was the first year we submitted anything. And dumb me didn't think this is a world beer competition. Like the World Series isn't a world competition of baseball.
1: No.
0: It's the United States. So I'm thinking
2: it's us in Japan.
0: I'm thinking American beers. And then my son reminded me, you know, the Belgians developed Saisons, and the Belgians will be sending beers to this competition. So we're going to lose. We just wasted our money.
2: People who've been doing this for a couple hundred years now at this point.
0: Yeah, taking on the brewery that's been doing it for five. So
1: I would really enjoy this with like a nice lobster roll, just with a little hint of tarragon in it, and maybe some white pepper. This would go so nice with a nice charcuterie board, especially if you get a few of the stinky cheeses with it. This would really cut through that.
0: I was just going to say, it's so crisp.
1: It's so crisp. And then I could definitely see, you know, obviously tacos, something with a little heat in it. And then if you're going to do chicken, do a Nashville hot chicken with this and let this cool the heat from that.
0: Oh, I can see that too, yeah. I needed that when I ate that jalapeno a little while ago.
1: Oh, don't wussy out on us, Jim.
3: I can, like, see the waves crashing.
1: Yes.
3: I can, like, feel the breeze.
1: Yes.
3: You know, it really does transport you to that special place that the Outer Banks
1: and
3: is.
1: And if you don't have the miles to go to Australia for our winter, their summer, you know, I mean, heck, put on some beachwear, crank up the heat in the winter in your house, and spread out a blanket on the floor, you know, put on a good tropical, you know, movie or something, and nobody says you have to reserve summer for summertime.
0: Right offhand, I don't know. Oh, here it is up here. 5.5% alcohol. So
1: that's
2: actually relatively high for a Pilsner.
1: Yeah.
0: Higher than I would have thought. So it's probably at the high end there.
2: I mean, it's just very direct with its flavor. You know, like, it has just really wonderful floral character coming out of the hops. The malt is kind of, you know, right as soon as you intake it, just kind of covers up. It doesn't linger for a particularly long amount of time after it's off your palate. I mean, like, this is just really well made.
1: It's so drinkable. God, it's just so drinkable.
2: Very well made.
3: It just needs sand. That's it.
1: But not in your glass.
3: Not in your glass.
2: Well, you wouldn't want a sand rim across
3: across the rim, like salt.
1: No. I did try to process that in my mind, just thinking, but no. And I mean, obviously, except for something that'll enhance this, like food, I wouldn't want to do anything to corrupt these flavors at all.
2: Something simple like a kebab, a grilled kebab this would be,
1: with just a little bit of Middle Eastern flair to it, maybe some za'atar or something in it. What we got now, friend?
0: All right. This is our Daily Pils, and it's out of another Virginia brewery. Virginia's got some great breweries.
1: They do.
0: So fortunate to live here. This is Basic City, and they are in Waynesboro, Virginia.
1: Oh, I love Waynesboro. It's such a charming area out there.
0: And, yo, it's a cool place. This brewery was an old steel foundry.
1: Okay.
0: Back in the day. So they took over this old building and transformed it into a very large brewery. And they just expanded recently and took the foundry building next to them for event spaces now. But good beer in Waynesboro. If you're from Waynesboro, I'm going to apologize right now, but there's not a lot going on as far as nightlife.
1: Just the beautiful nature around you.
0: Surrounded by the mountains.
1: So set out someplace and watch the fireflies and the twilight and enjoy this surrounded by the mountains.
0: This is a little lower ABV. It's 4.9%.
2: That sounds characteristic.
1: Folks, we're going to take a little bit of a break, but don't worry. We are going to come back, and we are going to be talking about our Daily Pils by Basic City Brewing up in Waynesboro. So now's the chance for you to go and grab a nice, refreshing beer. Maybe make yourself a big Dagwood sandwich. I'm dating myself there with that reference, I guess. But anyway, look it up. That's why Jesus invented the internet. And we'll see you on the other side.

0: thing. 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
13: All right, welcome back to the Virginia Eats and Drinks Show, folks. We are having more fun than probably Commonwealth. Yeah, that. I've had a few beers, and all is good. It's all good. Anyway, we're back, and we are talking about beers for picnics, beers for summertime. We've had some amazing brews, as you can probably tell, and we are going to finish talking about these. And I love this can because, you know what, I mean, you're probably, you and my husband Doug over here are the only two that probably get this reference. It reminds me of those generic, remember the beer that just said beer?
6: Beer.
13: White can with black the stenciled, yeah, the stencil. Yep. It reminds me of that in many ways. But tell us about this.
6: Yeah, this is an interesting beer. It's also a Pilsner. It's a little lower alcohol, 4.9%, I believe. But one of the differences in this, and when you look at it, it's not that crystal clear that you got with the last Pilsner.
13: No, you're right.
6: This is an unfiltered, naturally carbonated beer. So nice. What they do is the beer produces CO2. They have a little valve. Instead of venting the CO2, they'll recapture it and allow it to then infuse into the beer naturally. It's good for the environment.
13: Yeah, yeah. No, I like that. I like that idea.
14: It's good for the brewery's wallet.
6: Yes.
13: Yeah, yeah.
6: CO2 isn't cheap. And it's pretty neat. It takes a little longer to carbonate a beer that way, but it works great with these old styles of beers, and Pilsner's a very old style of beer.
13: What do you think of this, Will?
14: I think that this is, it being an unfiltered sort of a style of a beer that is characteristically a cleaner,
13: clean, just crystal
14: style. It really, almost immediately across it, like you get a little more body to the beer as you sip it. It's not quite as crisp as some of the, the one that we just had previously to this. And I think that works really well in its favor in balancing sort of the breadiness that comes with the presence of that yeast that's in suspension. I really appreciate, on a very personal level, that this seems to be very much more malt forward of a Pilsner. There's not, like, certainly there is a balance. It's not, you know, just wholly sweet or anything like that. But the hops play by my palate anyway, the hops play a little less pivotal of a role.
13: I agree,
14: this, in letting that yeast sort of overtake some of the characteristic that we, you know, might otherwise expect out of a Pilsner and being like moderately bitter. This is another great one. Unfiltered beers are fantastic. You know, we were talking about different packaging methods when, you know, you're going to your picnic, you're going to the beach, you're going to the cookout. And unfiltered beers, especially in cans, I think are great for this because, you know, it's going to get a little shaken up during travel.
13: Yeah.
14: Be it in your car, you know, the long haul to find the spot in the sand. So this one, it really just nails all of my expectations for a just remarkably palatable beer. My personal preference, I actually enjoyed this one more so than the previous.
13: I think I did too, although I wouldn't kick the other one out of bed for eating crackers.
14: Not by any stretch of the means. But this one really hits, like, if I'm looking for, you know, a beer, not necessarily to turn off my brain, but something to
13: sometimes
14: fill,
13: you want to be neutral,
14: to fill
13: right?
14: The
13: you
14: space
13: just want to put
14: it
13: in neutral
14: dominate.
13: And, yeah, yeah. What do you think,
14: this
13: Lee?
14: One really
15: yeah, that, like I said, that last one, the Pea Island Parks Pilsner, put me mentally on the beach. This one, the Our Daily Pils, this one puts me at the ball game. You know what I mean? There's a lot of crossover. We're talking about picnic beers, obviously. There's a lot of crossover, you know.
13: Oh, no, exactly. And, with, you know, that's the thing about, like, you know, with Harbor Park is they have picnic areas.
15: Yes,
13: you know, you need to check on the on the alcohol laws there, or you need to invest in the good thermos. But be responsible.
15: Puts me in the upper deck, and once again, I can feel the breeze.
13: Mm.
12: It's nice. I think, you know, I like that they put on their label too that it's unfiltered. Because if I'd have bought this and didn't know that and looked at that, I thought something's wrong with that beer. It's got
13: and a lot
12: slight
13: of people that don't know, you know, certain things. Yeah, I mean, they're just enjoying a beer because they drank it. If they've only drunk pilsners that are pretty much crystal clear before, and they see this, they're going to think something might be wrong. So that is good, and boy, the howdy, that is really delicious. What else we got here?
12: All right, we're going to a bigger brewery now. This is from Founders. This is their all-day IPA.
13: Mm.
14: One of the originals in my craft beer formative experience.
12: The Founders?
14: Yeah.
12: Yeah. Been around a long time.
14: Very long time.
12: From Michigan. They make some good beers. They make some great dark beers too. You know, I'm a dark beer guy.
13: Oh,
12: but
13: yes.
12: Dark beers aren't really
13: well,
12: big beer stuff.
13: We will have our annual Imperial Stout show, obviously, again this year. That's always a delight. And that was fun when you joined us with the Marzen show, Will, because that's such a lovely style, too.
14: It's my favorite.
13: Yeah.
14: It's my favorite.
13: It's such a lovely style. And I'm not just saying that because I was born in the month of March either, but maybe.
14: I'm not just saying that as a German myself, so. I mean,
12: all right, let me get.
13: Oh, what a pretty nose.
14: It's just perfect.
12: Describe the citrusy
14: grapefruit all day.
12: So, yeah, this is lighter IPAs like this are really great summer beers.
13: And, you know, I think when you said grapefruit all day like that, it's so important to realize that, you know, we do a Wine 101 series too. And, you know, when I was young growing up, and there seemed like there were people talking more about wine than beer because, you know, beer was beer back in the 70s and 80s, right? You popped open Budweiser or something like that.
14: Wine had a pedigree that beer did not at the time.
13: No. And so, but people would describe wine and say, oh, there's hints of strawberry and there's hints of this. And I would think, you know, because I'm young and they put strawberry in this. And so I think, you know, it's the same thing. You know, there might be people that think, oh, they put grapefruit in this. But people don't understand with the wine, it's all the same varietal, you know, and the beer at its core is all the same base elements. It's just that in wine, it's the winemaker's expression of the wine, and it's the varietal of the grape. And with beer, it's mostly the hops that, you know, you're going to get. I mean, there are some beers where people add things to, but my gosh, you know, hops are just such an amazing, amazing agricultural product. To be able to express so much in this little pellet that almost looks like a gerbil something. It's all good.
14: I just think I a lot of my craft beer drinking experience when I really, really got into it as a creative art form was spent at the James River, you know, drinking another great picnic beer that I doubt Jim has in his magical bag of tricks, 21st Amendment's Heller High Watermelon.
13: I've had that, yes.
14: Which, go check out if you get the chance, but All Day IPA is, you know, one of those beers that leans back into where I like IPAs to be. It has a little bit of that pine note to it.
13: No, I agree.
14: It has, you know, just that touch of not citrus zest, like grapefruit zest, but grapefruit rind.
13: Rind, yes.
14: And maybe a touch of the juice itself. There's a little bit of earthiness to it that fills out the entire breadth of it, of its flavor. And it's just, I mean, even just looking at it in the glass, like the bubbles are absolutely tiny for a canned beer, which just carries those flavors over across your tongue even better. I mean, Founders All Day has existed as long as it has.
13: And it gives it a creaminess,
14: reason.
13: Too, that, you know, this got such a wonderful mouthfeel.
12: But a real light body, and it's only 4.7%. So
14: it's just
12: the lightest
14: beautiful.
12: Alcohol-wise, the lightest of the beers we've had so far. So, again, another great beach or picnic beer 4.7%, you can drink a few of these.
13: Yeah.
14: Yeah, and even if, you know, you're a little intimidated by the idea of, like, older school IPAs versus, like, the way the industry has developed into hazies in New England's that juicy fruit bomb from an IPA perspective, this is not a particularly bitter
13: beer. No, and see, IPAs lost me when they started getting, like, I don't want my palate blown out early on in the night, right? And so IPAs kind of lost me there for a while. It's kind of like even in the 80s, Cabernet Sauvignon did that to me. It's like that there were so many tannins in that freaking wine back then, you know, that you had to use a knife and a fork to cut it almost just to enjoy it. And so so this is really lovely, and this is what I think of as an IPA and not some of those other that were more bitter than my mother-in-law.
15: Yeah, I was just thinking, if you're out there and you think you don't like IPAs, try this one.
13: Yep. Yeah. No, I agree. This would be a good gateway IPA.
14: Absolutely. It was a gateway IPA to many of my friends. Many of my friends.
13: Mm-hmm.
12: I like a big double IPA that's, well, of course, with flavor, but again, at 7-8%, you're not going to be able to drink but a couple of those. They're really filling, and whereas this, you could sit out on the beach and pound a bunch of these.
13: Well, this you could really have some real food with it, and it's not going to overpower.
14: Yeah.
13: It.
14: Right. And there's a lot of versatility in the flavors in this one.
13: Yeah.
14: You could go spicy. You could go.
13: Think about a really beautiful chilled grilled salmon, maybe a salmon salad with this, right over some couscous. You know, that's got a little bit of light seasoning, maybe even tossed in a little bit of Italian dressing or something.
14: Yeah, just a little bit of like a tang and acidity.
13: Yeah, just a little tang and acidity. Oh. You know, that would be phenomenal. That would be phenomenal.
14: You might be plating my dinner tonight.
13: Okay. I'll send you the bill.
14: All Day is one of those beers that you really just could drink all day. It's inoffensive in the most kind of ways that I could say that word.
13: And let's face it, food or drink shouldn't be offensive.
14: No, God, know? It should be a joy every single time you put it in your mouth.
13: I mean, you know, we're not taking lutefisk and pureeing it and, you know, here and fermenting it.
14: Although, right. What would be the beer styles to pair with that one?
13: Oh, my God. Rubbing alcohol. just rubbing alcohol. You know, and God bless you Minnesotans. You know, you're a hearty lot in many ways, but, you know, whew. And of course, I only know lutefisk mostly from King of the Hill. from a certain episode where their new pastor was from Minnesota, and Bobby eats all the lutefisk and instantly regrets it, as does everybody else. But anyway, I digress. Never had it. Probably would try it. But, like, I'd have to...
14: I've heard stories.
13: We'd have to have some of those THC-laced beverages first. Because at that point, when you get the munchies, man, anything tastes good. Anything tastes good.
12: Mm. All right. You ready for the next beer?
13: I am. So, oh, my God. Smell that. Wow.
14: I mean, the appearance on it is gorgeous, too.
13: Oh, I would just dab a little bit of this behind my ear.
12: So, again, they took their base beer. This is the same founders. They took their base beer and they added a tropical flavor to it. And this is lemon lime. You should get that off the nose on this.
13: Oh, for sure.
12: A lot of lime, for sure.
14: Jim, do you know if this is predominantly hop-based flavor, or did they...
12: That's a great question.
14: Are there any additives
12: It's additives. Just the... I don't think you're going to get that much lemon lime out of it without some kind of additive.
13: There's a real nice stone fruit undertone, too.
14: There's
13: apricot, peach, something.
14: All those tropics. There's a little bit of stank in there, too, actually.
13: Not that there's anything wrong with that.
14: Not at all. No, there's a little bit of a dank sort of underlying note to this that makes me wonder whether or not, like, New Zealand hops could have potentially been used, like Rewaka.
13: Yeah, that makes sense.
14: Motueka or Nectaron or something along those lines.
12: Founders makes, I think I mentioned this before, some really great dark beers, too.
13: Yes, yes.
12: Kentucky Breakfast Stout is phenomenal.
14: That is the breakfast stout outside of Hardywood for me.
12: But, you know, their IPAs are pretty good. There's a thing called the Midwestern or Michigan IPA that who's the, oh man, it's going to come to me. Bell's. Bell's makes an IPA that they claim is specific to the Midwest. I don't know. It's, to me, it's not quite as hoppy and danky as the West Coast. It's different from the New England IPAs for sure. So maybe they got a thing.
14: I wonder if they're blending East Coast, West Coast hops at the same varietals.
12: Maybe, yeah. Because it is definitely different. But this is nice.
13: This is really nice. I would love to have this with a really beautiful, well-dressed citrus and chilled grilled chicken salad. So big chunks of grilled chicken that maybe have been marinated in some citrus, and you cut open some mango, you cut open some passion fruit, you cut open some pineapple, some kiwi, you toss it all together in like a light poppy seed dressing, and then over a nice bed of some mixed greens, and or shrimp instead of chicken, either one, but yeah.
12: Just a touch of mayonnaise.
13: Jim?
12: This is where I have to exit the show.
13: Oh, Jim.
14: No, like I see this with like a good carnitas taco, a little bit of, I can't remember the name of the cheese. Guajita, I think is the name of it. It starts with a Q, if I'm not mistaken.
13: Well, there's an Oaxacan cheese.
14: Thank you. It starts with an O. I was missing the dash. Oaxacan cheese. A little bit of pineapple.
13: Yeah, which is like a really
14: like
13: nice
14: a mango
13: fresh
14: chutney.
13: Fresh farmer's cheese, akin to feta, but not as salty as feta.
14: Yeah, like this. This covers a lot of the bases that you, I feel like, would maybe feel like you might be missing in something like that. Or even you could braise meat with this too, and it would probably turn out remarkably well.
13: Yeah. Well, folks, we're going to start wrapping things up here, but we are going to finish. We're going to do our due diligence here. We're not going to leave you hanging. We're going to finish drinking the beer after we end the show here. But be sure to read Jim's beer post, including tasting notes, on our website, VirginiaEatsAndDrinks.com. 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Text EATS to 757-627-7979. Dare I say, my dear Mr. Foster, it is content that is so good.
15: You'll be drooling all over your radio now.
13: You will. You will. I'm going to go out to the car right now and drool all over it. So, Will, I have one last question for you. How do you know a beer is truly artisanal?
14: The pondering of whether or not this is a real question or if there's a joke at the
13: end. I'm not going to tell you.
14: If it's artisanal, my immediate thought is sourcing of ingredients.
13: And the bartender spends more time describing it than pouring it. Ba-dum-bum. Thanks for listening, and keep it tasty, Virginia.
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22: The fighting continues. I'm Paul Stevens, Fox News. The U.S. and Iran continuing to exchange fire, with the U.S. intercepting several missiles intended for Gulf allies.
23: Iran once again firing over both ballistic missiles and drones on their neighbors here in the Gulf, raising questions over the future of a possible peace deal between the U.S. and Iran. Now, U.S. CENTCOM confirming those strikes happening after its forces struck Iranian radar sites and shot down four one-way attack drones. U.S. officials say Iran then fired seven ballistic missiles towards both Kuwait and Bahrain. CENTCOM confirming six of those missiles were intercepted and the seventh did not reach its intended target. Now, Iran continues to leverage what's happening in Lebanon. Despite a U.S.-backed ceasefire, Israeli forces and Iranian-backed militant group Hezbollah are still exchanging strikes. Iran's foreign minister says if the fighting doesn't stop in Lebanon, then the entire war could restart.
22: And that's Fox's Jeff Paul in Dubai. The interior minister from Pakistan reportedly making his way to Tehran to try and continue talks between the U.S. and Iran. Monthly job numbers coming in higher than expected for May, surprising analysts now 2 months in a row.
24: The Department of Labor reported a gain of 172,000 jobs in May, more than analysts expected. And the March and April jobs numbers were revised up by 93,000 jobs. The president told reporters on Air Force One Friday,
25: "I hope the market starts to learn that when you have good numbers, the market should go up, not down."
24: But hot hiring and higher inflation could lead the Fed, under the new chair, Kevin Warsh, to raise interest rates. The president said he trusted Warsh.
25: "The reason they go down is if it's doing well, people say, 'Oh, we have to stop inflation.' and it doesn't mean inflation. In fact, it could be just the opposite.
24: The numbers showed average hourly wages rose 3.4% compared to last May. Jessica Rosenthal, Fox News.
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22: In California's race for governor, a prominent Democrat takes a big step forward.
3: Democrat Javier Becerra claiming one of two spots on the November ballot in the race to succeed California Governor Gavin Newsom, who is term limited, while President Trump backed conservative commentator Steve Hilton and billionaire Democrat Tom Steyer continue to battle for the other spot. Becerra touted his over three decades in public office, including as former Health and Human Services Secretary and California Attorney General. Hilton and President Trump have slammed the length of time it takes for California to process votes as elections officials continue to count ballots. Becerra accusing the president of trying to undermine confidence in the state's elections. Kristen Goodwin, Fox News.
22: Meantime, Texas Attorney General Ken Paxton winning the recent Republican nomination for U.S. Senate, defeating incumbent John Cornyn. In a chat with Saturday in America, Paxton says Democratic nominee James Tallarico has views that are too extreme for Texans and is now trying to backpedal on some of those statements.
4: I think the idea here is we have to expose his actual statements, which he's as many. And he's obviously now trying to run from those statements. He's trying to modify what he said because he knows he could run in a Democratic primary with those, but he's having a hard time running in a general election with those views.
22: And Tallarico's controversial statements in the past have included him claiming that, quote, God is non-binary, unquote, and saying there are six genders during a debate on the House floor back in 2021. An Israeli airstrike on southern Lebanon today killing several members of the Lebanese military, according to a senior officer. That's according to the Lebanese army as well. Days after the two sides reached a new ceasefire deal. The army did not give any further details on the release of the names or the ranks of those troops killed. Local TV reporting that two members of the military were killed in the airstrike, including a brigadier general. I'm Paul Stevens. This is Fox News.
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27: 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Jake the intern here, 2:06 p.m. Right now it's mostly sunny with a high near 95. Southwest winds around 10 miles per hour. Tonight will be partly cloudy with a low around 74. Southwest winds between 7 and 10 miles per hour. Tomorrow there will be a 30% chance of showers and thunderstorms, mainly after 5 p.m. Increasing clouds with a high near 94. Southwest winds between 7 and 9 miles per hour. Keep it here for Ron Anian, the car doctor. 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
8: 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Did you ever have to make up your mind?
1: The Car Doctor.
9: Yeah, it was diagnosed by the dealer as the problem being a cylinder lock housing.
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6: But I am here to take your calls at 855-560-9900.
1: And now, here's Ronnie.
6: I have two scripts, sets of notes, bullet points, whatever you want to call it in front of me. The one I was going to talk about was, and I've been thinking about it all week, was about how cheap oil changes aren't cheap. And I had written some notes and comments and to sort of talk about why that cheap oil change really isn't cheap, how it costs you in the long run. And then I got my copy of the Wall Street Journal this week, and a writer by the name of Sharon Turlip, she wrote an article about how we're keeping our cars longer. Americans are keeping their cars longer than ever, and you guys are remaking the auto industry. And I don't know. They're both like great topics. I read the article. It's phenomenal. It talks about things that I've been seeing myself. And it's not because I have agreement with Sharon. It's because she's spot on in her assessment. And I think, you know what, we're going to do oil changes next week maybe. It might work its way into the show today anyway, but I want to talk about this article. You guys are keeping your cars longer. You really are. And it's a timely topic. I was speaking to one of my parts warehouses this week. One of the salesmen came out, and we were just going over things and talking about the industry. And we were talking about the fact, and it's alluded to, and it's not alluded, it's mentioned in the article as well, that certain used cars, you better hang on to your seats before I tell you this, certain used cars are now selling for more than their new counterparts. Let me say that again. You're going to go look at certain used vehicles, 2-3-year-old Toyota Grand Highlanders, for example, that may not have the same, I'm going to call it government overreach in them as the newer models. And you're going to pay more for that used vehicle, that 2-year-old used vehicle, because it's in such demand. And in general, used cars are in demand. You can't buy enough. You can't find used cars in the volume and mileage and type and so forth that you want. There is a demand for that used car today. You guys are hanging on to cars. And the article that we're discussing talks about it mostly from a price viewpoint. That the average price of a vehicle today is $50,000, and it's real easy to spend $90,000 to $100,000 on a vehicle. It's real doable in a very short order, and you can lose control in sight of the fact that an automobile, in my opinion, and a lot of people's opinions, is it's meant to be a driver. One of the people she talks about in the article, Sharon Turlip, is a gentleman by the name of Timothy Mason. He drives two Honda Accords. One's a 2010. So a 2010 Honda Accord that's got less than 30,000 miles on it. He uses it for his daily commute in Massachusetts to his accounting job. And the other is a 2001 Accord with a V6 with more than 280,000 miles on it. He uses for tough winter driving. And as Mason, the accountant, points out, he says, where's the financial sense in a new car? Better fuel mileage, but is it going to save me $800 per month? Because that's the price of the average car payment. And he's not wrong. It's a very clear assessment of what's wrong with the industry. The price of the car is now exceeding the value of what it gives to you in return. And then you have to get into the repairs. And my Lord, the repairs that happen outside of warranty. To see cars need transmissions today, I never thought in my entire life I'd ever see the day when a transmission repair was $12,000 and $13,000. We made a comment a couple of weeks ago assessing the state of the transmission side of the automobile, and I said it seems like the magic number is $1,000 a speed. So that 10-speed transmission is $10,000 plus labor to put it in, And that's coming true. A few short weeks ago, we talked about the infamous, that conversation, that open I had, which is still soaring in the podcast numbers, the $16,000 Tahoe transmission. So you guys are content with used vehicles, and it seems like you want to hang on to them longer. And you know what? I just found my segue into the cheap oil change. So if you're if you want to hang on to them longer and you're trying to get the most out of them, then why are you doing cheap oil changes? Why aren't you sitting there saying, and I'm open to this conversation, I really am, but why aren't you sitting there saying, hey, Ron, you know what? We see value in cheap oil changes because, and tell me what that because is. You know, this week in the shop, we saw a number of examples of what you guys are struggling with. And it's, as I said, cars are more expensive, repairs are more technical, parts cost more, labor takes longer, and you guys are just trying to stretch vehicles more than ever before. Your credit cards are tapped out, and not to make this a doom and gloom radio hour, but your credit cards are tapped out to the max, so you're looking to find a way to, can you go to the next payment, to the next month, to the next billing cycle, to the next paycheck? I had a conversation with a customer this week, and it really kind of stuck with me, and it sort of created this conversation in my head. They looked at me and said, Ron, I'm trying to do the right thing, but every time I turn around, this car needs something else. And I understand exactly what they mean, because today's cars are not simple. Everything talks to everything. One weak battery creates six warning lights. And we've had this conversation, you and I. We had that conversation about how the cars interact and how they create issues and what they do. The other thing we're seeing is there's this divide between ownership styles. Some of you lease. Some people want to buy and get

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1: Carmen Roberts, 5 days after the primaries and the mail-in ballot count goes on in California.
3: In the California governor's race, Javier Becerra advancing to the November runoff after trailing former Fox News host and candidate Steve Hilton. But current vote numbers stand at Becerra at just under 30%, Tom Steyer at just under 24%, and Hilton in third at 21%.
1: Fox's Marianne Rafferty. In the Los Angeles mayor's race, Nathia Raman is gaining ground on second place Spencer Pratt to face off against Mayor Karen Bass in November. And the New York Knicks beat the San Antonio Spurs last night 105-104.
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9: Okay, it's a 2004 Toyota Highlander.
8: Right.
9: The tranny's gone out. We took it to the transmission shop, and they said, yep, the transmission's gone out.
8: Okay.
9: It'll be over $5,000 to repair it.
8: All right.
9: So I found on the internet TUNG oil, tungue oil. And they say you use 1 ounce for every quart that the vehicle will hold. In the transmission, what do you think about the tungue oil?
8: For what?
9: To
8: install into the new transmission?
9: No, yeah, trying that because, you know, the car's not worth $5,000.
8: Well, is there a lot of rust on the car?
9: No, but see, that's...
8: Let's start at the beginning, Wayne. Wayne, let's start at the beginning. How many miles are on the car?
9: I don't know. Because that's not the original transmission.
8: Well, but the car has got an odometer, doesn't it?
9: It's probably over 200,000. It's my granddaughter's car.
8: Okay. So the car's got 200,000 miles on it. It's 23 years old.
9: Yep.
8: Right? You know, has it had any kind of regular maintenance? Has it had any, you know, care, comfort, oil changes, filters, fluids? Or has it just been driven into the ground?
9: Oil changes and that, not a lot of care and comfort.
8: Right. So you're really convincing me that the car is beyond hope because it's just been neglected. I'm not picking on you. I'm just saying it like it is. Right?
9: Right.
8: So it doesn't...
9: What do you think about the tungue oil for the tranny?
8: What have you got to lose? The car is a lost cause at this point, right? I'm not trying to be flip. I'm just saying you're telling me you've got a car that's not worth fixing. You're telling me your car that's been abused. And if it was a horse, let me describe it this way. If it was a horse, was it rode hard, put away wet?
9: Well, I don't think the car is worth very much.
8: Well, but first of all, well, I'm agreeing with you. If you're telling me you've got 200,000 miles plus on a vehicle that's 23 years old and can't provide me service records and it needs a transmission, it doesn't matter what you pour into the trans. If the trans stopped working, I don't think there's any magic elixir, miracle drug, six voodoo witch doctors around a pot of water, jumping up and down yelling, hey, let's make the car work. I don't think anything's going to help you, brother. But, it's not going to hurt. I've never heard any. I know what tongue oil is. I've never heard tongue oil to a quart of trans fluid to help make it work. I've never heard that as a fix. You've got to watch the internet. If it worked for one guy somewhere, somehow in the deepest part of America, we put tongue oil in the transmission and the trans started working, but in reality, he did something else that he's not telling you about or not aware that he did. All of a sudden, that becomes the fix. I've got no mechanical laws of physics, rational reason why tongue oil would solve a transmission problem on a transmission that's broken, provided the trans shop is giving you an honest answer. All right? But if it were me, what I'd be thinking about is if I put a $5,000 transmission in it, how much other maintenance has been really done to it? And this is my point. Because if this doesn't fix the granddaughter's car and you're going to help her buy a replacement, so she can continue to go to her job or school or whatever she's doing, what's that going to cost? A cheap replacement car is 15 to 20 grand today. Unless you happen to come across that, the church lady's car that she drove to church on Sunday that's got 20,000 miles on it, it's 20 years old, and the family wants $5,000 for it, and those cars are getting harder and harder and harder to find. And I'm not saying put a trans in this car. I'm just saying you've got to look at the potential and the problems of finding a replacement. So, yes, you want to put tongue oil in it? I've never heard of it. I'd like to know the rationale behind it. Tongue oil is an oil preservative. We usually put it on the ends of swords and knives to help keep rust away. So how that's going to revitalize a clutch pack or a band or a transmission that's failed or hard metal parts, it's all voodoo to me, brother. I'm being honest. I'm just, listen, Wayne, if you're a regular listener, I'm not going to sugarcoat it. I don't see where there's any value in that. Makes sense?
9: Understood.
8: Okay. I know it's not the answer you're looking for. I know you're looking for a miracle in a can. I get that 100%. But I just... part of what I'm supposed to do is just try to open everybody's eyes to the potential of maybe let's try it the other way. And I'm not saying this car is worth fixing, but, the older Toyotas tended to run a good long time. It went 200,000 plus miles, and it probably never had fluid service. But what's the rest of the car look like? And, if we were standing at the counter in the shop, my first comment question would be along the lines of what I'm telling you here. How much rust does it have? What does the radiator look like? What does the cooling system look like? If it's a timing belt motor, was the timing belt ever replaced? Because it's not a $5,000 transmission. It's a $5,000 transmission plus everything else it needs to bring that car up to speed. So, yes, to your point, the car is probably not worth fixing. So, tongue oil? Sure. Tongue oil... Or some miracle additive from an auto parts house couldn't hurt either, but I don't think it's going to do anything for you. So I hope I helped, Wayne. I'm not sure if I did, but did you? It's what you need to know, maybe not what you want to hear. And thanks for calling in. 855-560-9900. I'm Ron Haney, the car doctor. Call me if you dare. I'll be here.

0: 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Talk about it. Right here.
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4: Fox News, I'm Roger Stern. President Trump expressing hope that the war with Iran will end soon, even as Iran continues attacks in the region.
5: Iran once again firing over both ballistic missiles and drones on their neighbors here in the Gulf, raising questions over the future of a possible peace deal between the U.S. and Iran.
4: Fox's Jeff Paul in Dubai. The vote counting in California going painfully slow. Still, part of the gubernatorial race seems to be firming up.
6: Democrat Javier Becerra is expected to advance to the general election. At the moment, his lead over Republican Steve Hilton is less than a percentage point. Becerra is at 26.8% and Hilton is at 26.4%.
4: Fox's Madeline Rivera in the L.A. race. Incumbent Karen Bass appears to have made it to the general election. 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

0: So I want to close with this story real quick. A customer came into the shop this week. It was late in the day, one afternoon. He's got a late model SUV. He's been to two repair shops, and he spent like $1,000 trying to fix this stalling problem. You know, the story kind of goes like this. It would stall at traffic lights. Sometimes it would start right back up. Sometimes it didn't. One shop put in a fuel pump. Another shop put in a crank sensor. Neither one fixed it. Now, when I hear the parts cannon has been released and I don't hear, well, we diagnosed this or we tested that, I kind of slowed down. It's just my nature. Because the vehicle's already telling a story. You just got to be willing to listen. So Danny and I brought it in and we started with basics. And Danny loves watching me do this, right? No assumptions, no guessing, no throwing parts. And of course, the vehicle ran perfectly in the bay. No codes, no warning lights, nothing obvious. And then I noticed something, right? Every time I opened and closed the driver's door, at first I thought it was my imagination, the engine sort of stumbled a little bit. Huh? And I opened the door, nothing. Okay, it was my imagination. I closed the door, the engine stumbled. Wait a minute. Opened it, fine. Closed it, stumbled. At this point, Danny was laughing because he knew where I was going. As I'm opening and closing the door, I'm watching the scan tool, I'm watching signal, I'm watching the PCM shut off. The repair, a small broken ground wire inside the A-pillar at the base of the column that the door was flexing every time it opened and closed. $12 in wiring, the car's fixed. I'm Ron and Annie in the car, doctor. Good mechanics aren't expensive, they're priceless. See ya.
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5: Iran not close to the peace table. I'm Roger Stern, Fox News. Despite President Trump's hopes that the Iran war ends soon, Iran is still attacking other nations, and Fox's Jeff Paul is in Dubai.
6: Officials involved with CENTCOM say those strikes happened hours after its forces struck Iranian radar sites and shot down four one-way attack drones. U.S. officials say Iran then fired seven ballistic missiles towards Kuwait and Bahrain. CENTCOM confirming six of those missiles were intercepted and the seventh did not reach its intended target. Iran continues to leverage what is happening in Lebanon. Despite a U.S.-backed ceasefire, Israeli forces and the Iranian-backed militant group Hezbollah are still exchanging strikes. Iran's foreign minister says if the fighting doesn't stop in Lebanon, then the entire war could restart.
5: Pakistan's interior minister is traveling to Tehran to revive stalled negotiations between Iran and the U.S. A well-known Democrat running for California governor is advancing as the vote count continues to be painfully slow.
7: About 70% of the vote has been counted in California, and several of the outstanding ballots are coming from major metropolitan areas like Sacramento, San Francisco, and Los Angeles. Still, Democrat Javier Becerra is expected to advance to the general election in the gubernatorial race. At the moment, his lead over Republican Steve Hilton is less than a percentage point. Becerra is at 26.8%, and Hilton is at 26.4%. Democrat Tom Steyer sits in third place at about 21%. In the race for LA Mayor Spencer Pratt and Nithya Raman are battling it out for second spot to face off against incumbent Karen Bass in November. Raman gained a 1.5 percentage point between Thursday and Friday, slightly eating into Pratt's lead, but Pratt still remains in second place.
5: Fox's Madeline Rivera, America's listening to Fox News.
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5: The race for U.S. Senator in Texas intensifying. Republican nominee Ken Paxton telling Fox's Saturday in America that Democratic opponent James Tallarico is too extreme.
9: I think the idea here, we have to expose his actual statements, which he has many, and he's obviously now trying to run from those statements. He's trying to modify what he said because he knows he could run in a Democratic primary with those, but he's having a hard time running in a general election with those views.
5: Tallarico has said God is non-binary. Meanwhile, Tallarico warns about years of corruption and claims against Paxton. Pope Leo arriving in Spain today, urging citizens and political leaders to stop fanning the flames of polarization. This marks the first papal visit to the country in 15 years, signaling a shift in focus back to Europe's Christian roots. Speaking in Madrid alongside King Felipe and Prime Minister Pedro Sanchez, the American pontiff called for unity amid Spain's political turmoil and the church's own credibility crisis. Pentagon boss Pete Hegseth in Normandy, France, for today's 82nd anniversary of D-Day, Hegseth paying tribute to the bravery of Allied fighters.
10: The first waves of soldiers took devastating casualties. Thousands of our absolute best cut down. But the American warfighter never quit. Fueled by an unwavering love of country and the men beside them, they pushed forward.
5: D-Day, June 6, 1944, was history's largest amphibious invasion, marked a turning point in World War II as the U.S. and its allies tried to wrest control of Europe from Nazi Germany. Today, Israeli airstrikes on southern Lebanon killed several members of the Lebanese party. The Lebanese army says the victims include a senior officer. Local TV reporting that it was a brigadier general. I'm Roger Stern, and this is Fox News.
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12: 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Tomorrow there will be a 30% chance of showers and thunderstorms, increasing clouds with a high near 94, southwest winds between 7 and 9 miles per hour. Tomorrow night, 30% chance of showers and thunderstorms, partly cloudy with a low around 72. Monday, sunny with a high near 80, and Monday night, mostly clear with a low around 66.
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1: So many of these places that we're going are bucket list. 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The cruise this October is nearly sold out. 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You're going to see a banner for each cruise on the homepage. 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
7: All right. J.D. O'Hara is the CEO of International Travel Group, and he's joined us multiple times on the show. They're one of the world's largest travel services companies. They've been listed by Forbes as one of America's most trusted travel companies, and they're the parent company of a number of major industry brands. Today's CTL conversation has a bit of a twist. Rather than reconnect with JD on the show hotline, we're instead going to introduce all of you to Jeremy Van Kuyke, and he is Internova's Chief Information Officer.
1: Well, that he is, Mary, and I'm mixing it up, staying fresh, pushing the envelopes, how we'd like to roll. Jeremy, we are glad to have you aboard. 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
8: Thank you for having me.
1: Nice
8: really appreciate and I'm glad to be here.
1: Glad to have you aboard with us this morning, so thank you. Last week, Rail Booker Group CEO Frank Marini was here on the show with us, and since Mary and I had just returned from 9 days of travel over in Italy, their new EES, or the entry and exit system, was top of mind with us. We asked Frank a question that I'm going to ask you as well right now, because it fits nicely into a few things we want to discuss today. As we were returning to New York from Rome, what struck me really was how our travel experiences are more and more being homogenized and digitized. As many companies out there, they talk about great customer service and it's

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6: All right, Dave Hodges was recently promoted to Vice President of the Americas with Virgin Atlantic Airways. He's leading operations across the U.S., the Caribbean, Mexico, and Canada. Off to our show hotline once again we go today to connect with Dave, and we'll get updates on the U.S. presence for Virgin Atlantic and what it means for U.S. travelers.
5: Well, I am glad we can make your appearance on America's number one travel radio show happen today, Dave. Nice to have you here with us.
7: Great to be here. Thank you for the invitation.
5: Well, thank you very much. So, listen, congratulations on this new role. I mean, after basically 13 years with Virgin Atlantic, you're now leading the Americas out of Atlanta. This show is heard there, so you'll have listeners and some friends tuned in. But, you know, most travelers, I think, know it as Delta Airlines' massive hometown hub and global headquarters. Mm-hmm. I know Delta is a partner airline with Virgin Atlantic within the SkyTeam Alliance. They also own, I think, about a 49% stake in Virgin as well. But I want you to talk about, you know, what this move means for you and American travelers.
7: Yeah, well, it's a great opportunity for me to come over here. And I have to say, since I moved here to Atlanta and I've traveled around different parts, you know, New York, LA, big markets for us, everyone's been so welcoming. So it's great to be in America and great to be leading the team out here. We've got a wonderful team here at Virgin Atlantic. And as you said, we work really closely with Delta Airlines. They're our partner in many different ways. They're our JV partner that we have with Air France, KLM, and that gives us the opportunity to connect across the U.S. to many different markets that we don't fly direct to, and that gives many more people the opportunity to experience Virgin Atlantic. And I know from 13 years and having lots of different conversations with people across different parts of the world, and including many in the U.S. as well, when people fly with us, they have that great experience. Mm-hmm. And I was talking to people this week about some of the, you know, things that the experiences they've had in their different times with Virgin. So really, really exciting, and really exciting to be working with Delta as well. You know, a really strong premium carrier in this market, which aligns perfectly with Virgin Atlantic. We've been premium leisure carrier for 42 years since we set up in 1984. So it's an exciting time for me, and I think an exciting time for

0: 7 months.
1: Really? Oh, I just.
0: And then a car is going to roll over, and a bunch of people are going to get injured or die, and they're going to shut it down because people are going to sue the pants off of Uber.
1: You know, but here's the thing. I didn't know this. You can get an Uber Safari in South Africa, an Uber Balloon in Turkey.
0: Wow, I didn't know any of these.
1: Let's see, a water aircraft in India, Uber Bubbles in France. You on a champagne tour.
0: That's great.
1: I would love that. I mean, they're just surging past the competition.
0: Maybe Victor Wembanyama will take you on the champagne tour in France.
1: Because he's a driving force.
0: Oh, just go to break.
1: Hey, picture this. You're at work. Your phone buzzes. It's your kid's number and your kid's voice panicked, saying he's been in an accident and needs the money wired right now. You're going to move heaven and earth, of course, but that's what the scammers are counting on. So here's the play. Criminals buy your phone number and your family details from data brokers and companies you've never heard of or selling in your life for just pocket change. 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They clone it with AI, and then they call you. 1 in 4 Americans already got one of these calls. One guy lost $15,000 protecting a kid who was never in danger. Now, you can't stop them from cloning a voice, but you can make sure they never get your number in the first place. And that's Incogni. It automatically hits over 420 data brokers and forces them to delete your personal info, keeps it gone. I ran my own info. I found myself on sites I never even signed up for. 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And right now they've made over 2,800 data removal requests for me. So sign up right now at privacykim.com. 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Okay, so here's what we have. A new AI tool. You have a form to fill out, ChatGPT can fill it out for you. It's amazing. And also a hidden stalker that may be in your device right now. And we have great phone calls here on the Kim Komando Show.
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1: So I have a certain packing trick that I do.
0: For a vacation?
1: Yes. Okay. You talked about taking all these flights.
0: Mm-hmm.
1: Is that I lay out what I want to bring, because we all have like our favorite pair of jeans, our favorite shoes, right, and jackets and stuff like that. And then you take pictures of it all and you say, I'm going to Mexico for 4 days or wherever you're going, and look up the weather and then tell me what I'm missing and tell me what I have too much of, and then come up with 10 outfits, and then whew, hallelujah, it puts everything all together so you can wear like this jacket without those jeans or that dress or whatever it may be.
0: Does it ever say you don't need these two things?
1: Yes.
0: Oh, that's really cool.
1: They say like you don't need two pairs of blue shoes, but okay. I'm like I like both.
0: Shut up, ChatGPT. You don't know style.
1: So if you're going on a trip this summer, you're wondering like an easy way to pack, you ought to try that out.
0: That's really cool.
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8: I'm Carmen Roberts. Arpin University student James Weston Higginbotham, who vanished in Japan after an argument with his family, is found dead.
9: This is a horrific outcome to what was supposed to be a dream vacation in Japan.
8: Fox's Madison Scarpino. His family confirmed online that volunteer searchers found the 20-year-old's body in a mountainous area outside Kyoto. No cause of death was given. An emotional D-Day tribute from Secretary of War Pete Hegseth. During a ceremony in Normandy, France today, he addressed the last living veterans of World War II.
10: They are a living embodiment of the warrior ethos we today revive at the Department of War.
8: D-Day marked the start of the campaign to liberate Nazi-occupied Europe in 1944. 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
1: Yes, please go subscribe, comment, like, share, all those things.
0: All that great stuff.
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0: Let's see, Sarah in San Antonio, Texas. So who's going to win, Sarah? The Spurs or the Knicks?
2: Spurs go. Go Spurs go. All the way. It's going to be the Spurs. I'm telling you, it's going to be the Spurs.
1: When's the last time you won a title? 1999?
0: I think it was 73.
1: They won with Duncan and Ryan.
0: 2014.
1: You're talking about the Knicks. The Knicks has been that long.
2: Sounds about right. It was Popovich was the coach.
1: Okay.
2: Yeah. So it's been a little while.
1: 99 was the last time the Spurs played the Knicks in the finals. That's
0: okay,
1: why
0: 2014.
1: Oh, yeah. So long.
0: You're
1: time.
0: Like, look at me. I knew that.
1: You have a written
0: no,
1: down
0: no,
1: somewhere.
0: Look. Not a paper in front of me that says Spurs.
1: I'm so proud of you.
0: Thank you.
1: Someone told it to you in your ear.
0: Well, yeah. Okay. So, Sarah, what's on your mind?
2: So, first of all, I'm so excited to talk to you. I've got probably a very minor dilemma compared to all of the other stuff that you've been talking about today. So, my family is having a reunion, and it's going to be in August, and it is celebrating just 100. My great grandparents were married 109 years ago, and although they're not with us, we're getting together all of the grandkids and the great grandkids. What's crazy about it is there is such an age span. So it's everybody from I think the youngest that will be there is in their late 20s, and the oldest is 80. And that's just between grandchildren and great-grandchildren, because there was such a great-grandma had a big gap with all of the kids. Anyway, very excited to go. And everybody has all these wonderful pictures that they're taking a picture of the picture and then posting that. Or they're emailing me and saying, hey, you know, I don't have anything. I don't have any way to scan this. So what I'm looking for is a scanner that is portable and easy to use and does not have to rely on any kind of Wi-Fi, because I'm going to be in a very, very small town, 1,200 people in Minnesota.
0: Wow.
2: And so I don't know how reliable the Wi-Fi is going to be in the building that we're in. So, yeah, that's what I'm looking for.
0: Well, you know, any phone can do a scan now. With Apple Notes, you can scan. There's actually, you can scan documents. But if you, whether you have Apple or you have documents and photos, rather. But if you have a phone, Google has an app called PhotoScan that is phenomenal. And it will clean up the scratches and, you know, handle older photos and get rid of cracks. Mm-hmm. And it works on also like will boost the color. It really does work and it's free. It's called PhotoScan. But if these are photos that you actually want to have scanned, is that there's a company called Iris Scan and they have something called the Anywhere Scanner. And it's actually pretty darn good. I think it's like $120 or something like that.
1: It's not bad.
0: No. So, so you could do that, but try that PhotoScan app. And one of the things that's really great about that too, is that if you want to take a picture of a photo that's in a picture frame and it's, you know, how it gets old and it gets creased against mm-hmm. the glass and then you're afraid to take it out because you're going to rip it, is that mm-hmm. with the PhotoScan app, you can actually do that. It's going to get rid of the glare. And so you're like, oh, this is fabulous.
1: That's really cool.
2: Awesome.
0: So this is so fun for you. I hope you have a great time.
2: Thank you so much. I'm very excited. Going to get to meet a lot of new people that people I haven't seen in a very long time. So looking forward to it.
0: Well, thanks for your call, Sarah. And make sure that, you know, while you're there, what a great opportunity to do a family tree.
1: Oh, yeah, that's true.
0: Be a lot of
1: you
0: fun
1: got almost all the whole trees just sitting there.
0: We got a forest. Just saying. We're going to talk about hidden stalker tech coming right back.
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0: Here's the thing about artificial intelligence. It's not just for tech people. It's for anyone who wants to save money, save time, and stop feeling left behind. I'm Kim Commando. 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
1: Nope.
0: Nobody does.
1: I zoom past that as fast as possible.
0: But you don't know who's really tracking you.
1: All of them.
0: So what you want to do is go to your phone's location settings, and then you find out which apps have always on access. 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
0: Yes, but you because the app is no longer on your phone.
1: Okay.
0: But you still want to go in there and double check, okay, just in case. Make sure that you sign up for our free newsletters. 5 minutes a day, you'll always be tech smart with the latest and greatest. And also the scams and the alerts.
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6: Another mass shooting. I'm Roger Stern, Fox News. Gunfire ripping through a street festival in Toledo, Ohio. Police searching for whoever was behind it. Several victims taken to nearby hospitals, but officials can't say yet how many. Russia says Ukraine launched an unprecedented attack against St. Petersburg after rejecting an offer for peace talks.
7: This attack comes after Russian President Vladimir Putin rejected an offer from Zelensky to hold a face-to-face meeting to try and end this war. Putin said he glanced at Zelensky's letter, but said he saw no point in meeting with him and that he would only end the war when Russia's goals had been met, meaning Kyiv should abandon efforts to join NATO and give up parts of its territory. Zelensky then responded back, calling it a weak response. Russia continues to spray Ukraine with almost daily attacks, damaging several buildings in the Zaporizhzhia region. The Ukrainian foreign minister, he's warning Moscow things will only get worse for Russia.
6: Fox's Stephanie Bennett. Iran still attacking other nations as the U.S. fires on Iran. Here is Fox's Jeff Paul in Dubai.
8: Officials involved with CENTCOM say those strikes happened hours after its forces struck Iranian radar sites and shot down four one-way attack drones. U.S. officials say Iran then fired seven ballistic missiles towards Kuwait and Bahrain. CENTCOM confirming six of those missiles were intercepted and the seventh did not reach its intended target. Iran continues to leverage what is happening in Lebanon. Despite a U.S.-backed ceasefire, Israeli forces and the Iranian-backed militant group Hezbollah are still exchanging strikes. Iran's foreign minister says if the fighting doesn't stop in Lebanon, then the entire war could restart.
6: Pakistan's interior minister is in Tehran working to revive negotiations between Iran and the U.S. America is listening to Fox News.
9: Attention men. Erectile dysfunction is a severe condition affecting nearly 50% of men over 50. If you suffer from this condition, you know how it impacts your self-image, outlook on life, and most importantly, your relationship. You also may have tried pills, herbal treatments, or wave therapy and found that these are often far less effective. The Men's Wellness Centers have treatments for ED that are effective in nearly 90% of cases. They've successfully treated thousands of